0: for him to spend time with migrants and those who assist them. But immigration is a deeply divisive issue in Spain, and by taking this moral position, Pope Leo could be seen as siding with the country's socialist prime minister. And Pedro Sanchez certainly needs support right now. He's facing a deluge of corruption scandals, so the arrival of such a high-profile visitor could serve as a welcome distraction.
1: And briefly, Chinese President Xi Jinping will travel to North Korea this week. It marks his first overseas trip this year, after recently hosting US President Donald Trump and Russia's Vladimir Putin in Beijing. This is Air News. It was an all-Queensland affair in yesterday's NRL games. Andrew Lucas reports.
2: The Dolphins have made it 5 wins in a row for the first time in club history, outclassing the Cowboys 40-14 in Townsville. The visitors led 16-10 at halftime and surged home in the second half with 4-1. Selwyn Cobbo scored a double in front of almost 22,000 fans. In other results, the Titans upset the Broncos 28-23 at Suncorp Stadium. Andrew Lucas, Sydney.
1: AFL and Brisbane has claimed a 31-point win over the Gold Coast in the Q clash. The Suns were playing two men down for the best part of the second half, with Lockie Weller and Will Graham out early due to hamstring concerns. Suns coach Damien Hardwick says it's disappointing.
3: The guys that we've got, they're very, very good players. We've just got to get them all playing well, and that's mine and our coaching staff's job to make sure that happens. Like, players don't go deliberately out there to play a really disappointing game, so it's my job, or our job as coaches, to figure out how we get the response we're after. They're a proud playing group, and I'm proud of them. Our supporters will be proud of them, but we've got to bounce back. It's a disappointing result.
1: Port Adelaide held on for a gutsy 6-point win over West Coast, while Fremantle has kicked the biggest winning margin in its history by thumping North Melbourne by 124 points. And wins to Adelaide and the Queensland Firebirds in the Super Netball. Australian Independent Radio News.
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1: Here's an amplified promise from the book of Romans, chapter 12, verse 2, to inspire and encourage you. Do not be conformed to this age, fashioned after and adapted to its external, superficial customs, but be changed by the entire renewal of your mind, by its new ideals and its new attitude, so that you may prove for yourselves what is the good and acceptable and perfect will of God, even the thing which is good and acceptable and perfect in His sight for you.
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The first time I realised the extent of my physical limits was when my lung collapsed in my early 20s. Afterwards, the doctor said I could never go scuba diving again. I was so annoyed. While I had little intention of pursuing diving long term, I hated limits being imposed on me. Hi, I'm Tanya Harris of God Conversations, and we all have our limits. But the good news is that God has none. The Apostle Paul wrote that God is able to do immeasurably more than we could ever ask or imagine. The only limiting factor is us. We're limited by a range of insecurities, doubts, and fears. But here's the opportunity. We can pray, Lord, let not my weakness be the limiting factor. Speak to me, work in me, so that I may experience your limitless power and be fully who I'm called to be. For help with your own God conversations, go to godconversations.com.

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0: 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But perhaps it starts with the small things. So how can I make a difference where I'm located?
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1: When reflecting on Shane Warne's surprising and tragic death in 2022, journalist Will Swanton wrote this. It's been written somewhere that there's three deaths. The first is when the body ceases to function. The second is when the body is consigned to the grave. The third is sometime in the future when your name is spoken for the last time. It's an insightful statement. So how do we live on? We live on in three ways. First, through the people we love. Second, the legacy we leave. And third, through faith in God who remembers us eternally. This may be an encouragement to you to invest in the things that will last. 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
2: When the storms of life hit, as they do, right? What we do is that instinctively we grab a life vest. We look for a lifeline here on earth, a worldly solution, if you will, instead of turning to the one who can calm the storm. So you have to ask yourself then, who exactly is the Lord of our lives? Hi, I'm Bernie Diamond, and thank you so much for joining me again on Christianity Works. Today we're heading into the final message in this series called On Solid Ground, and right now, today, it's time to choose your king. And please do stay tuned, because in just a few minutes, I'll be sharing something truly special with you to help you live in victory on those days when the daily grind of life just seems to be grinding away at you more than it should be. Over these last few weeks, we've been looking at what it means to get our feet back on solid ground in life. You know, when we go through storms, we're bobbing around like a tiny little boat floundering on an angry sea. And sometimes we don't know which way to head, which way is up, which way is down. All we want to do is put our feet back on solid ground. And it turns out that you don't always find that solid ground exactly where you expect to find it. And we've been exploring this whole idea of getting our feet on solid ground through the story of a humble woman called Hannah, who honoured God and turned to him in the midst of her storm, and at the completely other end of the scale, a priest called Eli and his sons Hophni and Phinehas. They were evil guys, and they got their just rewards, and the nation of Israel, who struggled with their God. And if you've got a Bible, grab it and open it up. Over these last 3 weeks, we've been looking at the first seven chapters of the book of 1 Samuel. Now, 1 Samuel appears, I guess, about a third of the way through the Old Testament. We're going to finish off that series today with the crux of what this is all about. We're going to have a look at the decision that ultimately determines whether our feet are on solid ground or not. It's a decision between the obvious and the not so obvious. What is it that you and I can decide to do that will absolutely ensure that no matter what comes our way, our feet are on solid ground? Now, the pivot of this whole story, the contrast between Hannah on the one hand and Hophni and Phinehas and their dad Eli on the other, happens, if you remember the verse, if you've been with us over these last few weeks, in 1 Samuel chapter 2, verse 30, where God says, "Those who honour me, I will honour, but those who despise me will be treated with contempt." I'm going to pick up that story today. The priests are dead. They've got their just rewards. Hannah's son, she couldn't have a son, remember, but she now has a son. He's grown up. Samuel is the judge and the prophet and the leader over all of Israel. Now, that's a really important concept because they didn't have a king. All the other nations had a king, but Israel did not, because Israel's system of government was a theocracy. That meant that God was their king, and God appointed judges and prophets to declare his word over the people of Israel. So he administered justice. This was Samuel. He was a prophet who declared the will of God, and God was the king to the people. Now, that was unique among the nations, and as we saw over the last few weeks, when they honoured God, when they obeyed him, that nation's feet was on solid ground. Now, the story takes an interesting twist. We're going to pick it up in chapter 8 of the book of 1 Samuel. Here's how it goes. When Samuel became old, he made his sons judges over Israel. The name of his firstborn son was Joel, and the name of his second was Abijah, and they were judges in Beersheba. Yet his sons didn't follow in his ways, but turned aside after gain. They took bribes and they perverted justice. Then all the elders of Israel gathered together and they came to Samuel at Ramah. And they said to Samuel, "You're old and your sons don't follow in your ways. Appoint for us then a king to govern over us like the other nations." But this displeased Samuel when they said, "Give us a king to govern us." So Samuel prayed to the Lord. And the Lord said to Samuel, "Listen to the voice of the people in all that they say to you, for they have not rejected you, but they've rejected me from being king over them. Just as they have done to me from the day that I brought them up out of Egypt to this day, forsaking me, serving other gods, so also they're doing to you. Now then, listen to their voice. Only you shall solemnly warn them and show them the ways of the king who shall reign over them. So Samuel reported all the words of God to the people who are asking him for a king. He said, these will be the ways of the king who'll reign over you. He'll take your sons and appoint them to his chariots and to be his horsemen and to run before his chariots. And he'll appoint for himself commanders of thousands and commanders of fifties. And some will plough his ground and reap his harvest and to make his implements of war and the equipment of his chariots. He'll take your daughters to be perfumers and cooks and bakers. He will take the best of your fields and vineyards and olive orchards and give them to his courtiers. He will take 1/10 of your grain and of your vineyards and give them to his officers and courtiers. He will take your male and female slaves and the best of your cattle and donkeys and put them to his work. He'll take 1/10 of your flocks and you shall be his slaves. And in that day you will cry out because of your king, whom you have chosen for yourselves, but the Lord will not answer you in that day. But the people refused to listen to the voice of Samuel, and they said, no, we're determined to have a king over us, so that we may also be like the other nations, and that our king may govern us and go out before us and fight our battles. Isn't it interesting? All this time, you go right back to the slavery when Israel was in slavery in Egypt and God released them through some major miracles and through the parting of the Red Sea and then into the promised land, and they captured the land battle after battle. All this time, there was a simple, simple principle that God honors those who honor him. And God did, and God won the battles for them, and God delivered them. And now they reject their king, their God, who is able and willing to bless them and to protect them. Why? Well, actually, first, they blame Samuel's sons. And no doubt there's something in that. But actually, we find out the reason towards the end of that verse. Look again at the passage we've just read, verses 19 and 20 of chapter 8. But the people refused to listen to the voice of Samuel. They said, no, we are determined to have a king over us so that we also may be like other nations and that our king may govern us and go to battle and fight our battles for us. They wanted to be like all the other nations. Now, let's think about that. Israel is unique. God is their king. He promised them the promised land. He has the power to make it happen. Whenever they honor him, he does make it happen. And yet they want to reject him. Why? So that they can be like all the other nations. Is that stupid or what? None of the other nations have an invincible God as their king. So why do they want to be like the other nations? Because in the heat of the battle, they want a king they can see. A king of flesh and blood. Their enemies have a king at the head of their army, so they want one too. And they're prepared to give up the perfect power of the King of Kings for a poor substitute so that they can have a king that they can see. How often do we do that? How often do we put our faith in things that we can see in our investment portfolio to provide wealth, which is fine until the economy goes belly up, in our career, which is fine until our health fails, in other people, which is fine until they desert us or fail us? See, when we hit a storm, you know what we want to do? We want to reach out and put a life preserver on instead of go to the one who can stop the storm. We want something we can see and touch and feel instead of putting our faith in the one whom we can't see. A favourite scripture you hear people quote is 2 Corinthians chapter 5, verse 7, that says we walk by faith and not by sight. And that's great until the storm hits, when we'll definitely go for something that we can see and touch and feel ahead of someone we can only see by faith. We'll pick that any time. And that's the point when we step off solid ground onto a stormy ocean. I'm Bernie Diamond, and you're listening to Christianity Works. Life can be hard work some days, and as that daily grind just kind of grinds away at us, it's easy to forget that Jesus died and rose again to give us victory. That's why I'd love to send you a short text message of encouragement straight to your phone, just as the Spirit leads, perhaps even when you least expect it. That's what Victory SMS is all about. Roughly every other week, I ask the Lord, what word of encouragement could I give to you today? So if you'd like the occasional bit of encouragement to help you live your life in victory, then head across to victorysms.org. And when you do subscribe, you'll immediately receive a free copy of my ebook, Power Unlimited. Thousands of people already have. And the most common response? Oh, that's exactly what I needed to hear today. How did you know that? Thank you so much. It's simply amazing how powerfully the Spirit of God can move through just a short text message. And I'd love to encourage you too to live your life in victory. Again, that web address is victorysms.org. Okay, let's head straight back into the Word of God. Yeah, just like Israel, we want to be just like everyone else some days, just normal, everyday people who put our faith in things that we can touch and feel. It's something the Apostle Paul rejected. Have a listen, 2 Corinthians chapter 5, beginning at verse 1. He says, "We know that if the earthly tent we live in is destroyed, we have a building from God, a house not made with hands, eternal in the heavens. For in this tent we groan, longing to be clothed with our heavenly dwelling, if indeed, when we have taken it off, we will not be found naked. For while we are still in this tent, we groan under our burden, because we wish not to be unclothed, but to be further clothed, so that what is mortal may be swallowed up by life. He who has prepared us for this very thing is God, who has given us his Spirit as a guarantee. So we are always confident, even though we know that while we're at home in the body, we are away from the Lord, for we walk by faith, not by sight." Yes, we do have confidence, and we would rather be away from the body and at home with the Lord. See, here Paul's talking about the struggle between the temporal and the eternal, between what we can see and what we can't see. And Paul's saying, look, I've got a body, I've got a tent, but one day that's going to pass away. And my faith isn't in the here and now. My faith is in God. I walk by faith, not by sight. It's about where he puts his confidence. Now, let me tell you how easy it is to appoint an earthly king, like what Israel was trying to do, and to reject the King of Kings, even when we're out and about doing God's work. There's ministry that I'm involved in, Christianity Works. It's been going for 50 years out of Australia. And yet, when I took over 4 years ago, there were hardly any people supporting the ministry. It had almost no income. It was going broke. There were no programs going to air. And 4 years ago, it's still pretty fresh, it's not long ago, I remember the panic attacks over finances. You see the money dwindling away and wondering when we're going to go broke, not if, but when. You see, what I was doing, I wanted a big bank balance, something that would provide security that I could see. And I had to turn away from that. I had to put my trust in God alone. And these days, sometimes, let me tell you, things are still very, very tight. And whilst I do my part in all of that as a good steward of the money that supporters entrust to the ministry, over and over and over and over again, let me tell you, as we've done our best just to simply honour God in all that we do here in the Ministry of Christianity Works, he has honoured us. It's as simple as that. Now, let's go back to the story and find out where the real problem was here with Israel and the kingship of God. Well, Israel got its very first king, like all the other nations, and God, through the prophet Samuel, appointed Saul. Let's have a look at it in the first couple of verses of chapter 9 of the book of 1 Samuel. "There was a man of Benjamin whose name was Kish, son of Abiel, son of Zeror, son of Bechoroth, son of Aphia, a Benjaminite, a man of wealth. He had a son whose name was Saul, a handsome young man. There was not a man among the people of Israel more handsome than he. He stood head and shoulders above everyone else." So the prophet hears from God, and God says, Saul is the king. If they want a king, they're going to get Saul. And initially, at least, after he's anointed, Saul has success. Because even though God was rejected by his people in favor of Saul, God is a God of grace, and he continued to honor them and bless them, even though he warned them of how the king would turn out. And we saw that before the break. See, sometimes when we reject the kingship of God in our lives and choose something else, career or wealth or whatever it is, initially we have some success. But as we'll see later, Saul ended up in abject failure. In fact, Saul, if you want to read it in 1 Samuel chapter 31, committed suicide in the middle of battle. It's easy for you and me to say, well, what's the problem here? It's probably not a bad thing that they had a king to lead the nation. What's the problem? I do have to invest and plan for my retirement, sure. But do we do it under the kingship of God? When God's calling us to give a substantial amount of our money to, let's say, the poor, do we do that? Or do we sock it away for our retirement? Who or what do we put our trust in? Who or what do we submit to? Listen again to what Samuel said to Israel. 1 Samuel chapter 10, beginning at verse 17. "Samuel summoned the people to the Lord at Mizpah. And he said to them, 'Thus says the Lord, the God of Israel, I brought you up out of Egypt. I rescued you from the hand of the Egyptians and from the hand of all the kingdoms that were oppressing you. But today, you have rejected your God, the God who saves you from all your calamities and all your distresses, and you have said no, but set a king over us. That's the problem. They rejected their God. They rejected the great unseen for a king who is far inferior to God, but whom they could see. See, despite all of they knew that God had brought them out of Egypt. They knew that he'd rescued them from the Egyptians. They knew that he'd rescued them from all their oppressors. God said, I did all that. Couldn't you see that I was your king? Couldn't you see that I am worthy of your trust? Couldn't you see that with me, you have your feet on solid ground? Couldn't you see that? No, they couldn't see. And no, some days we can't see it either. We're blinded by the dazzle of what this world has to offer. Never ceases to amaze me, you know, in times of economic prosperity. People behave as though there's no tomorrow. They put their faith in the money they're earning and their stock portfolios that are growing and the house that's mortgaged up to the hilt and the new car and all that stuff. But then, when the economy eventually takes a dive, as mind you, it always does, they cry out and scream at the price of petrol and the high interest rates and the risk of losing their home. Can I tell you something? You can't live a life of peace if you're putting your trust in an inferior king. You can't have security when you put your faith in those things that will fail. You can't. I can't. It just doesn't work. I'm Bernie Diamond, and you're listening to Christianity Works. 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When we feel like the ground beneath our feet is crumbling, as though God's unbreakable promises don't apply to us, the challenges we're facing can appear absolutely impossible to overcome. 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Because God's word, man, it is alive and active, amen? 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Now, let's get back into God's Word. I want to take us right back now to the beginning of this series, to the first chapter of 1 Samuel. It's the story of a simple woman called Hannah. She was one of Elkanah's two wives. The other wife, Peninnah, had children. Hannah had none. And if you've ever been in that situation where you can't have kids or you know someone in that situation, you know how incredibly painful that is. And to make it worse, the other wife, Peninnah, would give Hannah a hard time over this. Pretty tough. It was a real storm. It was going on year after year after year, this pain of being childless. Now, Hannah had a lot of choices in that space. She could have been angry. She could have lashed out. She could have withdrawn. Her husband didn't help her much. So what does Hannah do? 1 Samuel chapter 1, verse 9. Once they'd finished eating and drinking in Shiloh, Hannah stood up. Now, Eli the priest was sitting on a chair by the doorpost of the Lord's temple. In the bitterness of her soul, Hannah wept and prayed to the Lord. And she made a vow. She said, Lord God Almighty, if you will only look upon your servant's misery and remember me, and do not forget your servant, but give her a son, then I will give him to the Lord for all the days of his life, and no razor will ever be used on his head. And as she kept praying to the Lord, Eli the priest looked at her mouth. Hannah was praying in her heart, and her lips were moving, but her voice couldn't be heard. Now Eli thought she was drunk, and said to her, how long will you keep on getting drunk? Get rid of your wine. She said, not so, my Lord. I'm a woman who is deeply troubled. I've not been drinking wine or beer. I was pouring out my soul to the Lord. Isn't that beautiful? Don't take your servant for a wicked woman. I have been praying here out of my great anguish and grief. And Eli answered, well, go in peace, and may the God of Israel grant you what you have asked for. She said, may your servant find favor in your eyes. Then she went away and she ate something, and her face was no longer downcast. Now, it turns out, see, Hannah was a nobody, not like the priest. She wasn't a man in the social structure. She wasn't a priest. She was a nobody. She just goes and pours out of her heart to God amidst the bitterness of her soul. Turns out God honours those who honour him, and she does have a son. She calls him Samuel. She gives him back to Eli. She gives him over to God as soon as he's weaned. And he comes and serves at a priest in the temple under Eli, whom she discovers later is a bad dude. This priest is supposed to be a go-between between God and his people, yet he and his sons have no respect for God at all. So Samuel is put there by faith by her. Now, we've heard the story. Samuel grows up. He becomes a mighty man of God. You know why that happened? Because Hannah honoured God. And God says, I will honour those who honour me, but those who despise me will be treated with contempt. And that's what Eli and his sons Hophni and Phinehas found out when they died, because they did not honour God. And then we saw how, because of them, Israel ends up rejecting God. And you know how that ends up? In defeat. Saul ends up committing suicide. You can look at it in chapter 31, the last chapter of the book of 1 Samuel. Israel rejected God as its king. And God said, well, okay, I'm going to warn you. You're rejecting me. I'm going to give you a king, but this is not going to go well for you. And because they wanted a king that they could see, they rejected God anyway. They chose Saul, and it ended up not well for them. The Philistines defeated them. Saul died. The one who is honored by God is the one who honored him. How did she do that? In her misery and her pain, in the bitterness of her soul, she didn't act up, she didn't complain, she didn't grumble. She put her trust simply in God. She poured her soul out to him. God honoured her. Eli didn't. His sons didn't. At the end of the day, Saul didn't. Israel certainly didn't. The one who did was Hannah. And God honoured her because she honoured him. I want to lay a challenge before each one of us today through this story. We all go through times, you know, when we would like to have our feet on solid ground, and yet we're all over the place and things don't seem to be working out, and everyone's coming up against us. I want to lay a challenge before each one of us today, you and me. We have to choose our king. It's either God or it's something else we trust in. You can't have both. You can't serve two kings. You can't serve two masters. It's either going to be God, the great unseen reality, the King of Kings and the Lord of Lords, or it's going to be something we see, a life preserver that we can grab onto. Problem is, life preservers might stop us from sinking for a while, but they can't stop the storm. Only God can stop the storm. There are people listening today, and your life seems to be one endless storm. Maybe you're absolutely sick to death of being tossed around by angry waves. Maybe you're in that boat today. Well, it is time to put your feet back on solid ground. It is time to say, you know something? I may be a nobody like Hannah. It may be that I'm not an Eli, I'm not a Samuel, I'm not a David, I'm not some big person. I'm some little unknown person like Hannah. That may well be the case. And yet in this whole story, she's the only one who received God's blessing, because she's the only one who honoured God. She received her son Samuel, who had such a mighty influence over the history of her nation. And Hannah was onto something. Maybe today it is time to say, I choose my king. Either we're going to choose God, or we're going to reject him and choose something that we can feel or touch. I can choose a Saul in my life. You can choose a Saul in your life. And it may give us a sense of security for a little while. You know, when that boat is bobbing around the ocean, you grab for the life preserver. That's a pretty good thing. Probably a pretty good feeling. But the life preserver doesn't get us out of the storm. It just keeps us floating there for a bit longer. The only one that can get us out of the storm, the only one that can put our feet back on solid ground, is our King God. You want your feet on solid ground? This whole story that we've been looking at over the last 4 weeks in the first 9 or 10 chapters of 1 Samuel, this whole story is about the kingship of God. And the story tells us very clearly, you want to put your feet on solid ground? Go honor God. Go choose Him as your King. Go submit to Him as your King. Let me ask you something. Which one's going to work? The King of Kings or Saul? 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I'm Bernie Diamond. I'll catch you again same time next week with another message of God's love, God's grace, and God's power for each one of us in Jesus Christ.

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Everyone has a story. Melanie's parents were workaholics. Her mother, harsh and vocal with her. Her father, brutal. The marriage ended. Lying with her head on the desk at school, a broken heart, scarred body, her innocence lost, Melanie cried out to God. Then her mother kicked her out of home, so Melanie started going to church again and found unconditional love, Jesus' love. In the Bible, in Jeremiah 29, God said, "For I know the plans I have for you, to give you a future and a hope." A message from the Salvos.

Well, this is Mark from Momentum Canberra Church. In Genesis chapter 2, verses 8 and 9, the Lord God planted a garden eastward in Eden, and there he put the man whom he had formed. And out of the ground the Lord God made every tree grow that is pleasant to the sight and good for food. The tree of life was also in the midst of the garden. And in verse 23 in chapter 3, therefore the Lord God sent him out of the garden of Eden to till the ground from which he was taken. And I've called this devotional today, Grave to Garden. And gardens are showcased in the Old and the New Testament, at the beginning in Genesis, in the middle, the Song of Solomon, and at the end in the book of Revelation. And gardens are special places. They encapsulate fruitfulness, colour, diverse scents, refreshing environments, and so on. And God loves gardens. He's the master gardener in John chapter 15, verse 1. And the human story began in the Garden of Eden, but unfortunately, that's where it all unraveled. From a garden to then a spiritual grave, banished from their creator's presence and separated from the most beautiful of all gardens. Our lives are like Adam and Eve, began in a garden but quickly transitioned to the grave. And through the same sin, which is inherent seed in all the sons and daughters of Adam, God's plan of redemption was to send his only begotten son to go to his grave, dead, on the behalf of sinful mankind, and only to be resurrected to reinstate the sons and daughters of Adam and Eve back into the blessing of the garden of spiritual life. In John chapter 19, verse 44, now in the place where he was crucified, there was a garden, and in the garden, a new tomb in which no one had yet been laid. Our lives are, in the beginning, a garden to a grave, but now transformed from a grave to a garden. And Isaiah prophesies a future garden for believers in Isaiah 58, verse 11. The Lord will guide thee continually, and he will satisfy your soul in drought and strengthen your bones, and you shall be like a watered garden, like a spring of water whose waters do not fail. So come on, let's enjoy the satisfaction of the Lord guiding us and watering our lives like unto a garden that is lush, full of variety and freshness. Jesus is the centerpiece of all gardens, as he was the tree of life in the Garden of Eden. God bless you.

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Researchers found that prayer is good for you, even on a scientific level. A study was done by German psychologists at Salem University on the effects of prayer and those who pray. The findings revealed that praying can help a person maintain self-control and resist temptation, as well as help alleviate depression and other benefits. The authors noted that even a short prayer time changes the self-control depletion effect. These results are consistent with a growing body of work attesting to the beneficial effects of prayer on self-control. The students were tested to measure their level of self-control when faced with temptation. The researchers found that those who prayed before the start of the test showed they maintained high levels of self-control to the end. Whatever you're facing today, let prayer be your steering wheel, not your spare wheel. I'm Matt Prater. For more, go to historymakers.tv.

0: One Way News. Hello, I'm Sarah Wormby. Thousands of Australian cancer cases were missed during the COVID pandemic. Carolee Katsimbalis has the story.
1: More than 55,000 people were not diagnosed due to delayed screening and testing during lockdowns. Some of those cases that would have been treatable with early detection are now incurable. SMH The Age says a new study published in Lancet Oncology looked at seven countries, including Australia. Doctors are now treating patients, but oncologists are also warning of waves of recurring cancers because of these later stage diagnoses.
0: The Taxation Office has issued a record $4.6 billion in penalties following a major enforcement blitz. Total fine revenues more than doubled over the last financial year, driven heavily by late paperwork penalties alongside a 58% spike in GST fines. Australia's eSafety Commissioner Julie Inman-Grant has likened the under-16s social ban to fencing an ocean. The comments come as new data shows about 70% of children are still accessing banned platforms. Independent MP Sophie Scomp says the ban is a very blunt instrument.
2: We get a lot of students through Parliament House. I always ask them, how many of you still on social media? Most of them are still on there.
0: Police are investigating after gunmen fired multiple shots towards a function centre in Sydney's southwest. Hugh Phillips reports.
3: A venue in Punchbowl was set to host the wake of so-called coconut cartel boss Lorenzo Lamalu before it was moved at the last minute. The function centre was empty when 10 shots were fired from an unknown vehicle. No injuries were reported, and a smouldering SUV was found nearby a short time later. Lamalu was killed in Ho Chi Minh City a fortnight ago. He had been living offshore since 2022. Hugh Phillips reporting.
0: A manhunt is underway in Darwin for a 44-year-old man after he scaled an enclosed courthouse dock and escaped from custody on Friday. Northern Territory Police say the man was in court for charges related to drugs and weapons when he allegedly escaped and ran from the courtroom. Police are urging anyone with information to contact them. Surf Life Saving Queensland is keeping busy this weekend with settled beach conditions along the southeast coast. The favourable beach conditions coincide with the King's Birthday long weekend for New South Wales. Spokesperson Matthew Thompson says there'll be an influx of interstate visitors.
4: We'd expect to see quite a number of people on our beaches, particularly with a couple of events in close proximity to the coastline and the beach. But that extends all the way up through our coast. We're seeing increased visitor numbers on the Sunshine Coast up into the Fraser Coast and potentially as far north as North Queensland as people fly out from interstate.
0: Also in news, researchers say they are edging closer to a cure for motor neurone disease. And tributes are flowing for former Tasmanian senator, diplomat and Catholic priest Michael Tait, who passed away on Friday at the age of 80. He served as Minister for Justice in the cabinets of both Bob Hawke and Paul Keating. This is AIR News. It was an all-Queensland affair in yesterday's NRL games. Andrew Lucas reports.
5: The Dolphins have made it 5 wins in a row for the first time in club history, outclassing the Cowboys 40-14 in Townsville. The visitors led 16-10 at halftime and surged home in the second half with 4-1. Selwyn Cobbo scored a double in front of almost 22,000 fans. In other results, the Titans upset the Broncos 28-23 at Suncorp Stadium. Andrew Lucas, Sydney.
0: AFL and Brisbane has claimed a 31-point win over the Gold Coast in the Q clash. The Suns were playing two men down for the best part of the second half, with Lockie Weller and Will Graham out early due to hamstring concerns. Suns coach Damien Hardwick says it's disappointing.
6: The guys that we've got, they're very, very good players. We've just got to get them all playing well, and that's mine and our coaching staff's job to make sure that happens. Like, players don't go deliberately out there to play a really disappointing game, so it's my job, or our job as coaches, to figure out how we get the response we're after. They're a proud playing group, and I'm prouder than our supporters will be proud of them, but we've got to bounce back. It's a disappointing result.
0: Port Adelaide held on for a gutsy 6-point win over West Coast, while Fremantle has kicked the biggest winning margin in its history by thumping North Melbourne by 124 points. points. And wins to Adelaide and the Queensland Firebirds in the Super Netball. Australian Independent Radio News.
7: One Way. 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
8: Well, good day everyone and welcome to The Journey this week. My name's Jude Hennessy and this is a show that's all about faith, hope, love and life. It's put together by Max Norden and comes out at the Catholic Diocese of Wollongong, contributing to the wonderful thing that's Christian radio right around our country, and also goes out as a podcast to, I've got to say, tens of thousands of people when you add up all of the different listening platforms and radio stations. And we're pretty humbled by that, but also stoked to be contributing to content that's helping people on their journey of faith. And we're doing so this week on the feast of the solemnity of the body and blood of Christ. We've got some beautiful readings because of the significance of this feast day that have chosen by the church. And to help us break that open, we've got some great people contributing to the God Spots for this weekend. We've got Josh Clayton from down Bathurst Way. He's a great guy, deacon, doing wonderful work amongst parish renewal, evangelisation, and certainly working alongside and supporting the wonderful SRE teachers in that region. He's going to talk to us about what truly sustains our faith in a piece that he's called Fuel. Trish McCarthy's with us in her Milk and Honey segment. And so while we've got Deacon Josh talking about Fuel, Trish is talking to us about the toolkit that we need for our life. And in particular, just like a car needs a toolkit, we need a spiritual toolkit built up over many years. Great to have Bishop Tony Percy, Auxiliary Bishop in Sydney, with us. He's got a piece that he's called Lest We Forget. And he's got some insights from us from Thomas Aquinas, highlighting how faith and reason work together to deepen our understanding of many things. And in this instance, this solemnity of the body and blood of Jesus in his sacrifice of redemption for us. Mother Hilda Scott, great to have her on the show. She's talking to us about breaking free from the cycle of blame that can fall into anyone's life. But to kick us off, great to have back on the show. We haven't heard from him for a while, but it's wonderful to have Monsignor Graham Smitzer. He's going to talk to us about the new covenant brought about by Jesus, and how he presents himself as the new Moses, establishing a new and eternal covenant sealed by his own blood on the cross at Calvary. It's a wonderful insight that really helps us to break open this week's gospel, which is John 6, 51 to 58. We're going to hear that proclaimed now by Max Norden, and we'll dive straight into what Monsignor Graham's got to say in his reflections on this scripture, and then it'll be time for some great music from Chris Tomlin, God of Calvary. Lots to get through this week. I think you're really going to enjoy today's show. And there's a bit to get through, including quite a few announcements that I want to make this week of upcoming events. So let's go, eh? Let's dive in. Faith, hope, love and life. My name's Jude Hennessy and it's great to be with you on the journey.
9: A reading from the Holy Gospel according to John. Jesus said to the crowd, "I am the living bread which has come down from heaven. Anyone who eats this bread will live forever. And the bread that I shall give is my flesh for the life of the world." Then the Jews started arguing with one another. "How can this man give us his flesh to eat?" they said. Jesus replied, "I tell you most solemnly, if you do not eat the flesh of the Son of Man and drink his blood, you will not have life in you. Anyone who does eat my flesh and drink my blood has eternal life, and I shall raise him up on the last day. For my flesh is real food, and my blood is real drink. He who eats my flesh and drinks my blood lives in me, and I live in him. As I, who am sent by the living Father, myself draw life from the Father, so whoever eats me will draw life from me. This is the bread come down from heaven, not like the bread our ancestors ate. They are dead. But anyone who eats this bread will live forever." The Gospel of the Lord.
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11: The Catholic Church today reflects on the last verses of chapter 6 of St. John's Gospel. The Jews had challenged Jesus to give them some sign that he has indeed come from God. They remind him that Moses of old had provided his people with manna during their 40-year trek through the Sinai desert. In answer, Jesus refers to the exodus from Egypt. God had personally entered the lives of his enslaved people. He had called Moses to lead the people into freedom, and at Mount Sinai had established with them a covenant sealed with the blood of sacrificed animals. The terms of the covenant were spelt out in the Ten Commandments, which then became Israel's constitution. We'll observe all that the Lord has decreed. We will obey, the people proclaimed. Day by day, God marched with his people on their journey to the promised land, showing his care by feeding them with a mysterious bread-like substance the people called manna. But now, in the person of Christ, God has for a second time entered the lives of his people. Jesus is the new Moses. A new covenant is proclaimed, sealed forever on Mount Calvary, not with the blood of animals, but with the precious blood of the Lamb of God. Every Sunday, when we gather for worship, the covenant between God and his people is renewed. And like the Israelites of old, we too proclaim, we will observe all that the Lord has decreed, we will obey. To sustain us on our journey to the promised land, Christ offers himself as the manna from heaven. We are never at any point left alone on our journey. Christ has identified himself with us by sharing our destiny. He has walked the road before us and returns each day to accompany us.
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3: Blame is something with which we can be all too familiar. We blame others, others blame us for whatever, and really it gets us nowhere. We can even make scapegoats of other people so as to take the blame away, and somehow in our faulty thinking, we're sure that blame apportioned will fix things. Of course it doesn't. You'll remember in your history that it happened during the Second World War when millions of Jews were exterminated. They were blamed for the nation's lack of wealth. On a wider front today, we're still making groups pay, still blaming, still fixing the responsibility for our many problems on various ethnic groups, socioeconomic groups, religious groups, etc., etc. And we do a pretty good job of doing it personally. At home, so often it's my parents' fault that I can't get on with life. It's my wife's fault. It's my former school's fault that I'm socially inept. It's the man in the street's fault that I'm late for work because he was standing in the queue ahead of me. The list goes on, no matter how unreasonable. As a matter of fact, can you remember the last time you blamed someone? Sometimes, of course, it's true. We do suffer unjustly at the hands of others, and we can legitimately place blame where it fits. Children so often take on blame for their dysfunctional parents. It's my fault that Daddy beats me. It's my fault that Mummy's drinking. So how can we find a way forward from this game that sometimes can consume us? I say, look at Jesus. On the cross, he took the blame for everything, just and unjust. In his book, Diary of a Country Priest, George Bananos presents us with a country curate who's an apparent failure. He's tried to bring good to the people of his parish, and in return, he's been treated with ridicule, he's been slandered, mocked, treated abominably. But he never blames them. A few days before his death, he wrote, and I'm going to read it for you here. Here it is. Even from the cross, when our Lord was in agony, even then he did not own himself a victim of injustice. They know not what they do. Words that have meaning even for the smallest child. Words that some would like to call childish. But the spirits of evil have been muttering them ever since without understanding and with ever-growing terror. Instead of the thunderbolts they awaited, it's as though a hand of innocence closed over the chasm of their dwelling. A man called Anthony Ezelin once asked, "What do you suppose the damned find harder to bear? The justice of God or the sheer childlike innocence of his mercy?" There is an answer to the blame game, the example having been set by Jesus. They know not what they do. Try it yourself.
4: Thanks so much to Mother Hilda Scott there. Wisdom from the Abbey is the segment that she's been putting together for us for upwards of 15 years now, regular contributor to the show. She had a piece for us called The Blame Game, and we pulled this one out of the archives because it speaks so profoundly to what Jesus did for us on the cross and how he's the ultimate model for breaking free from this cycle of blame and leading us into redemption. And that's really appropriate for what we're remembering in our readings this week in the solemnity of the body and blood of Jesus. But I wanted to give a plug to and encourage people to get along to what is going to be a historic celebration of the churches coming together in a concert called One Sydney, Together in Christ. That's on Sunday the 14th of June at the Sydney Opera House. Regular listeners would remember we interviewed Mr. Phil Ryle about this. He's the spearhead behind it. He's got a great heart for unity. It's bringing together Christians from all denominations, just about some incredible performers. some great speakers, and tickets are running out. There's a matinee session for 2,500 people and an evening concert for 2,500 people, and tickets are almost gone. If you are going to be around Sydney, or even if you're not, you want to travel into Sydney for this, you'd be doing so for something that many, many church leaders are recognising will be a bit of a watershed event in this push for unity and this hunger for unity of the churches, unity of mission, unity in Christ, remembering the 70% of stuff that we have in common and the need for that unity to be a true, authentic witness to the world who's so desperate. The world is so desperate to know the truth of the gospel. So I'd encourage you to get along. Just go and look up One Sydney. You can book your tickets online, but you'll need to hurry. They're close to gone. But we want them all gone because this is an event that there should be absolutely no empty seats for. So after the break, we're going to be hearing from Bishop Tony Percy. He's got a piece this week called Lest We Forget. He's got some insights for us from the teachings of St. Thomas Aquinas about how faith and reason work together, and he's linking that to our understanding of this solemnity of the body and blood of Jesus that's connected to this reading today from John 6. That's coming up after the break, but some great music first up before we get there. Newsboys, Jesus Paid It All, and after the break, Phil Wickham, God is Good, Faith, Hope, Love and Life. My name's Jude Hennessy. It's great to be with you on the journey.

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2: Today is the feast day of Corpus Christi. That's the Latin phrase, which means the body and blood of Christ. It's a beautiful feast, follows directly on from the feast of the Most Blessed Trinity. St. Thomas Aquinas, who lived in the 13th century, in fact, 1225 to 1274, so he died just before his 50th birthday, has bequeathed to the church a wonderful way of thinking that has proved perennial. In fact, the first truly modern Pope, Leo XIII, was very insistent that St. Thomas's approach should be once again adopted. That is, it's a bringing together of faith and reason in search for truth, goodness and beauty. So whilst the content of St. Thomas's theological teaching and philosophical teaching is very helpful in insisting that the church come back to St. Thomas's method of thinking, Leo XIII was doing the church a really wonderful service. And indeed, Leo XIV, by taking the name Leo XIII, is probably insisting on the same, that we've got to go along the paths of history, particularly at times of great change as we have now, approaching it through faith and reason, those two wonderful lights given to us by God. One is more transcendent, obviously the gift of faith, the light of faith. The gift of reason is a fantastic gift. It's the ability to affirm or deny reality. It's based on what we call the principle of non-contradiction, that a thing can't be and not be at the same time. And those, when those two things are brought together, those two lights or those two wings, then we really get at truth. And our search for truth and goodness and beauty is so enhanced. And I think Leo XIV, by taking the name Leo XIV, is really saying, look, what Leo XIII did at the beginning or the turn of the into the 20th century has a lot of significance for us as we approach all the challenges of our time. So, St. Thomas Aquinas, thank you for your bequeathing to us the marriage, the partnership between faith and reason. Now, today's feast, this is especially true. We see this particular method of approach, this particular philosophical and then theological approach to reality. We see this in this feast of the body and blood of Christ, most especially. So St. Thomas would write that Jesus offered his body to God the Father on the altar of the cross as a sacrifice for our salvation. So note the language that is employed. Jesus offered his body to God his Father, to, and Jesus offered his body for our salvation, for. This is a wonderful description of the Mass that's celebrated every day, the Eucharistic sacrifice at the heart of Christian worship, that it makes present, doesn't repeat, but it makes present the great offering of Christ in his body to his Father. So Jesus is offering himself to his Father in obedience, reversing the disobedience of Adam. And Jesus is offering his body for our salvation because we need salvation because of our sin. Sin is a separating factor. Salvation is a healing factor, to save and to heal. The early Christian chose that word in the Greek zozo, which means both to save and to heal. Well, that's it seems to me a very, very good description of what takes place in the Eucharistic sacrifice. Thomas goes on to say in his wonderful text on this particular feast day, to ensure that the memory of so great a gift would abide with us forever, that is the gift of Christ offering himself to his Father for our salvation in his sacrifice on the cross and made present by the Eucharistic sacrifice. So to ensure that the memory of so great a gift would not be lost. So that's a bit of an insight there that Thomas is giving us, because in the Bible, one of the ways they look at sin is to say, when we forget what God has done for us, then that is to sin. That is to become sinful. But now, of course, how can we forget? Now that Jesus has left us something so tangible, so lest we forget.
3: Thanks so much to Bishop Tony Percy there. Lest We Forget was his God spot this week. He's a great communicator. He spoke really well this week, I've got to say, at a rally that was held outside Parliament House in Sydney in the lead up to this really pivotal vote that was taking place, trying to push back some of the terrible laws that are in existence, enabling abortion in particular, to drive home the point for politicians and people in our community to understand that sex selective abortions are a reality and becoming more of a reality in our country, with vastly more young girls being aborted than boys. And while abortions are something that should alarm every Christian or every person of goodwill, this has been a particular way of highlighting the fact that this is just terrible. And demographically, it's terrible. And so even people that aren't coming from it from a perspective of faith are rankled and troubled by what is clearly a pattern that's occurring in selective abortions based on sex. He spoke really well at that, as did Dr. Joanna Howe, and we've got to keep praying in the turning of the tide against this blight in our country of the destruction of so much innocent life. And it reminds me that Bishop Tony Percy is behind another significant event for all Christians to come to. It's going to be held on the 7th, 8th of June at Rose Hill Gardens Racecourse Auditorium, and it's called the Tim Fisher Oration. Bishop Tony was involved in getting this started at Parliament House in Canberra, and now he's in Sydney. It's going to be held at this venue, and he's got a great speaker this year, internationally respected biblical scholar, Dr. Mary Healy. She's going to be talking to around about 2,000 people on the topic of citizens of the kingdom of God in a secular age. As I said, it's on Wednesday, the 7th of June from 6 to 8 p.m. To register, just go to TFO, which is Tim Fisher Oration, tfo.org.au. There's ample parking on site. There's going to be canapes and drinks and tea and coffee. A wonderful talk and some time for prayer as part of this gathering. And Dr. Mary Healy is not to be missed. Such a renowned, incredibly knowledgeable and powerful speaker, talking, as I said, on this topic of citizens of the kingdom in a secular age. Pretty important, given the sort of things that we're up against and how we can work for the kingdom of God prayerfully, if necessary, politically, standing up for what's right. So I would encourage all comers to get there. I'm taking a big group of people, hopefully up from the Catholic Diocese of Wollongong. I'm looking forward to being there. And I know there's church leaders from lots of different denominations that are going. So please get along. Wonderful to be unified around so many things, like the event that was held in Sydney this week, opposing abortion, and this great formation for all comers as well on the 7th of June. And coming up after the break, we're going to be hearing from Trish McCarthy. She wants to talk to us about having a toolkit for life, a spiritual toolkit to deepen our engagement with life, our relationship with God and with others too, in a life of witness to faith. More music first, hey? Here's Caleb and Kelsey, King of Kings. Faith, hope, love and life. My name's Jude Hennessy, and it's great to be with you on this week's edition of The Journey.

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2: 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This is The Journey. And now it's time for Milk and Honey with Trish McCarthy.
3: Rumbling around in the back of my car is a toolkit. It has all kinds of bits and pieces for circumstances that may arise, and I revert to it often. I also have a spiritual toolkit, one which has taken shape over many years. It contains various styles and expressions of prayer, journaling methods, psychological insight and wisdom, spirit-inspired books, relationship and friendships, conference notes, academic degrees, physical and mental skills, personal knowledge of how my body works, listening skills, songs and music and poetry, the capacity to be in silence and in nature, the sacraments of Eucharist and reconciliation, and so much more. As I travel through life, I participate, learn, experience, and collect these things, not for the sake of it or to boast about this or that, but to ensure that I have appropriate resources to respond to the ever-changing circumstances of life. The law of the instrument, attributed to Maslow, suggests if the only tool you have is a hammer, you treat everything as if it were a nail. When we increase the instruments at our disposal, we become less afraid to view the circumstances as they are, rather than from a limited view. And in so doing, we have greater capacity to choose the best instrument for it. As we seek to deepen our relationship with God and with others, perhaps you might consider how to expand your spiritual toolkit, or pull out something you've not used in a while and be attentive to the effect it has.
4: Great to be hearing from Trish McCarthy there. She's like Mother Hilda Scott, been one of our original contributors to the show for upwards of 15 years now. She does great work at this point in time with the Australian Catholic University, helping to form people involved in ministry, particularly chaplains. And great to have those insights about a toolkit for life, a spiritual toolkit. Thanks so much to Trish. Now, not too far away and rounding out the show for us this week, we're going to be hearing from Deacon Josh Clayton. It's a little piece that is called Fuel, and he's asking us to consider really deliberately the things that sustain our faith, encouraging some pretty basic but necessary practices: daily prayer, reading the scriptures, getting insights from people who we really value gleaning wisdom from, those who are striving after holiness. Well, that's what the Bush Deacon, Josh Clayton's going to speak to us about after the break. But some more music first up is Avalon, How Great Thou Art, and Deacon Josh is not too far away. Faith, hope, love and life. My name's Jude Hennessy, and it's great to be with you on The Journey.

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4: And now, here's the Bush Deacon, Josh Clayton.
5: Are you in a car right now? Have you just filled up with fuel? Since I've recorded this, fuel has stabilised, or it's still pretty high. No matter what, people would say fuel can be a little bit expensive, depending on how the week's been financially. Fuel's expensive, and we can all trace back why and why it's an issue and who's caused it, what do we do about it? There's lots we can do. But I suppose the question for each of us is, what fuels us? It's all well and good to be fueled by the need to have a car with petrol in it, but what is the thing that truly fuels us? What gives us the strength and the power to live life as a disciple of Jesus Christ? Where do you find your energy? But how we live our lives doesn't change if we are centered on something stable, something sure, something that will last eternally. A life of faith lived with Jesus Christ and the Holy Spirit guiding us. So my challenge for you is to think about your fuel. When you're putting fuel in your car, think about what's fueling you spiritually. What's helping you? Do you pick up the scriptures? Do you read the life of someone who has lived an important life? Do you worship with a group? What do you do to make sure that your faith is being fueled? Not just left to run dry and not have enough and turn the lights off because there's no fuel. It's about you making sure that your faith is inspired by your God who loves you more than you can ever understand. We have to walk with our God because our God walks with us. So the challenge is always, what are you doing to grow your faith? Let's not be afraid to fuel ourselves with the great gift of hope that comes from Jesus Christ, who died, rose, and ascended for us into glory because he loved us so much that he became like us in all ways but sin, so that we could be fueled eternally with the graces and the gifts that come from knowing him. Go get fueled, guys.

0: That was CC Winans. That's My King. Great song to round out this week's show with the wonderful focus that we've had on the solemnity of the body and blood of Jesus. Thanks to Max Norton, who's put this week's show together so carefully. He always does a great job, very deliberate, particularly in the way that he chooses the music and links it in with the themes from our Godspot presenters. Wonderful to have heard from Deacon Josh and Trish McCarthy, Bishop Tony Percy, of course, Mother Hilda Scott, and right at the top of the show to be able to hear from Monsignor Graham Schmitzer again was fantastic. I haven't heard his voice for a while, and he's a great man, really valued the many contributions he's made to the show over the years. Really grateful to you for listening in too. I hope you've benefited, got something out of today's show. We love bringing it to you. Don't forget you can go to jcr.org.au. You can give us some feedback, give us some encouragement, you can give us some ideas. We love hearing from our listeners, and we always get back to anyone who contacts us pretty quickly. We will be doing it all again next week, just as we've done every week for over 15 years now. And we pray that you have a great week and that you walk with Jesus and the power of the Holy Spirit amidst everything that you come across in the next week or so. Faith, hope, love and life. My name's Jude Hennessy, and you've been on The Journey.
1: The Journey is presented by Jude Hennessy and produced by Max Norden on Darawal Country in the office of the Bishop for the Catholic Diocese of Wollongong.

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1: I don't know if you've spent time in the desert. Darren and I walked to the Larapinta Trail in July. It was 110 kilometres from Alice Springs west, and we walked for 8 days carrying our tent and our food. We hardly saw anyone, and the space and the colours and the skies were stunning. And yet, being alone in the desert was also hard. If something happened, you're vulnerable, you're small. The desert is vast. It actually made me more understanding of the Israelites. No wonder they grumbled and made a golden calf. They wanted some sense of control in the desert. But for all of us, when we're feeling small or out of control in a vast world, we need to remember that God is sovereignly with us and in control. He is never overwhelmed. He is good and just and merciful. He sent his son Jesus so that we could know him. And when we feel overwhelmed, we need to say, "Thank you, Lord, because you're in control, even in the desert." This is Everyday Stories with Naomi Reid.

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As the storms of division rage ever more violently across society, do you ever feel that everyone's talking but no one's listening? And let's be honest, have you ever found yourself doing the very same thing? Sometimes the only reason we shut up is to think of what to say next, not to listen, not to try to understand what the other person's saying. Guilty as charged, eh? Hi, I'm Bernie Diamond, and welcome again to Fresh. Jane Addams was a pioneer of social reform and peace building in Chicago during the late 19th and early 20th centuries, building bridges between the wealthy and the poor. At a time of intense labor unrest and class conflict, she chose not to take sides immediately. Instead, she sat with both industrial workers and wealthy business leaders, listening intently, even when both sides distrusted her. She believed that deep, genuine listening could break cycles of violence and resentment. Though she couldn't stop all the violence, her approach brought healing and lasting change in local communities. She became a peacemaker by being slow to speak and quick to listen, helping people feel seen, heard, and human. James chapter 1, verse 19, "You must understand this, my beloved. Let everyone be quick to listen, slow to speak, and slow to anger, for your anger does not produce God's righteousness." It's not rocket science, is it? As clinical psychologist and author Dr. Henry Cloud points out, so many conflicts go away when someone feels heard, which is why listening can calm the storm before it ever begins. Be quick to listen, slow to speak, and slow to anger, because no amount of anger will ever give you the right result. That's God's Word, fresh for you today. Friend, I'm just so passionate about seeing you live in the victory over your sin and circumstances that Jesus died and rose again to give you. So let me encourage you to subscribe to our YouTube channel at ChristianityWorks.tv. I'd love to share more of God's Word with you, because the Word of God is alive and active. 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Amen. 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May you be blessed as you receive His Word.

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1: I'm sure that just like I do, you know of people who can't move on with their lives, were stuck in the past and weighed down by their hurts. I should know. My family was ripped apart by unforgiveness. The special thing about forgiveness is that forgiveness comes from forgiveness. The more you forgive someone, the more readily you will forgive. But if you don't forgive, you will end up stuck in your life. 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And Jesus said of her, "Her many sins have been forgiven, as her great love has shown. But whoever has been forgiven little, loves little." Remember, the most forgiven should always be the most forgiving.
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1: Here's an amplified promise from the book of Romans, chapter 12, verse 2, to inspire and encourage you. 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
1: In 2022, an international journalist caused a stir when he posted a lengthy Instagram story to his 1,000-odd followers about his adventures in finding a massage. This story related the recommendation by his driver and then the experience of the massage. So why was this post controversial? People receive and review experiences like massages on social media every day. He wrote the post while in Lviv, in western Ukraine, in the middle of the Russian bombing and invasion of Ukraine. Timing and context make all the difference. Posting about a massage is usually fine. Doing so in a country where people are being bombed is insensitive. Putting the situation of others before your own comfort or profile is to reflect the values of Jesus.
0: Carl Faes for DailyNudge.org.

I'm Benny, and my family and I are carers for our son Reggie, who has an intellectual disability. Reggie's made us proud so many times, such as when he carried the Paralympic torch in 2000. We love our son, and he doesn't get any special treatment. We treat him the same as our other children. I know some of you are doing it tough out there. Believe me, we've gone through that ourselves, but help and services are available. 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
1: Hello, this is Hilary with Faith Bites. And I just love to think today about a wonderful statement I felt the Lord Jesus spoke into my heart one day when I asked him, what would be pleasing to you? And I just had this download into my heart where he said, if you will be part of the fellowship of the forgiven and the forgiving. I thought, wow. Oh, I love the idea of that, Lord. How do we do it? This is the thing. So we pray, we love, we serve, we minister, we do all these things, we preach the gospel. But you know what? Sometimes we forget to clear out the garbage. I don't know about you in the house. Have you ever come upon a garbage bin that you've just left in the back room and you've forgotten about? It doesn't smell too good. And we've been very busy with all sorts of other things that are marvelous. And I believe today the Lord is saying, let's go and have a look. Let's go into every room of our heart. Let's allow him to come in and point out things in our heart. He's the one who discerns the intentions and the motivations of our heart and our mind. And let's thank the Lord Jesus that when he went to the cross, he took all of our sin, all of our unforgiveness, bitterness, resentment, every iniquity upon himself. It's hard to even comprehend how he could have gone through that. And yet he did for you and me. And let us not be like one of those servants who was not willing to forgive someone a small slight, so that he found when he was sinning, God could not forgive him for his much greater sin. And I pray, beloved, we would come into being the fellowship of the forgiven and the forgiving. In Jesus' precious name, amen.

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0: cross.
1: What does spiritual growth look like? Hi, I'm Tanya Harris of God Conversations. Recently, I was talking with a friend about the marks of spiritual growth. He shared a story of a woman who'd recently connected with his church community. She'd made a decision to follow Jesus and was taking steps out of homelessness and destitution. One night, she rang the church offices with an...
0: I have been forgiven at the cross.
1: What does spiritual growth look like? Hi, I'm Tanya Harris of God Conversations. Recently, I was talking with a friend about the marks of spiritual growth. He shared a story of a woman who'd recently connected with his church community.

emergency was that the woman had been to a supermarket and bought 10 boxes of crisps at a discounted rate. The call came because she needed help to give them away to those in need. I love this story. Here is the mark of God at work. Where once this woman had been given to, now she was giving to others. She was learning what it means to be Christian. For more God Conversations, go to godconversations.com.

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1: Mould grows in dark, closed-up spaces. 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But when you let the light in, that's when the healing begins. Jesus is the light that brings hope in the darkness. Your situation is never too dark for Jesus to walk in, shine his light, pick you up, and move you forward. Jesus is the way maker. He makes a way when it feels utterly hopeless. Let his love and his light move you forward. Don't live life on your own. Reach out to Jesus today.
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6: Welcome to another edition of Towards Understanding. And Towards Understanding is all about helping us head towards a better understanding of some part of our world. Often we hear people's stories, and often it's sort of the way we might look at ourselves and how we may operate in our world. Today, we're going to look at two critical issues through the lens of people's stories, as we tend to do. We're going to be talking in a couple of minutes' time with Karina Shaw, the Sydney midwife who is absolutely passionate about saving the lives of mothers and babies in Africa, especially those with fistula issues. We're going to talk about her journey and what you can do. And in about an hour or so's time from now, a man who is an advertising creative director but has decided to change the world, hopefully, through understanding the psyche and changing sounds when it comes to pokey machines. It's a fascinating short story with Neil Walsh, and he's on a crusade now, and you can help him change the lives of millions of people around the country as they lose money on the pokies when that was not at all the intention, the addiction that has taken over. We're going to be talking about the losing sound in about an hour or so's time from now here on Towards Understanding.
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0: This is Towards Understanding, and as our name suggests, we want to head towards a better understanding of some part of our world. And certainly today we're going to do that with a lady who's an ambassador for the Barbara May Foundation and has got a lot of hands-on work in this area of expertise of helping mothers around our world give birth to healthy kids and stay healthy themselves. Karina Shaw joins me now. G'day, Karina.
1: Hello. Thank you so much for inviting me.
0: Oh, it's an absolute pleasure. And it's quite a full circle moment for me, actually, because I know that you were quite inspired by Dr. Andrew Browning, and we'll hear a bit of that story in a moment to do some of the work that you've done. We had him on the show a few years ago, and a few years before that, we had Valerie Browning on, who inspired him. So this is really great to be able to hear a bit more of the ongoing impact. So let's talk a little bit about that. You've been a nurse and have been a nurse for quite a while, actually, before you heard Dr. Andrew Browning. Tell us a little bit about, I suppose, the reason that you got into nursing in the first place.
1: Sure. So I became a nurse when I was 18. I grew up rural New South Wales in a little village called Dunedoo. And I came to the Big Smoke and became a registered nurse because I just had a heart for caring and healing people. And then fast forward many years, about 25 years, and my husband came home from work, and I just got home from work, and my husband said, "Oh, honey," he said, "I've got this guest speaker coming to speak at the library at Erina, but I've got no one to do the tea and coffee." He said, "Can you help us out?" And of course, me being a loving, Christian, wonderful woman, said, "You've got to be joking. I just got home from work." So this poor man was given the absolute silent treatment the whole way to the event. And the guest speaker was Dr. Andrew Browning. Well, oh my goodness, I sat absolutely mesmerized by, you know, this man's incredible journey and the women that were suffering so terribly around the world from preventable things and children, you know, dying from preventable things. And so at the end of the presentation, I waited until everybody had gone and I went up to Dr. Andrew and I said, "Do you have any use for a registered nurse with 20 years' experience?" He said, "Oh, look, I'm really sorry." He said, "No, I actually need midwives, not nurses." And I said, "Oh, shame." And then he said, "And once you get your qualification," he said, "you need 2 years' experience, not for the reasons that you think." And I said, "What do you mean?" He goes, "You need to have 2 years' experience post-grad of delivering healthy, wonderful babies here in Australia in order for you to cope with all of the dead ones that you'll be delivering in Ethiopia." Mm. And I took that home, and then a few weeks later, I was reading a book which was talking about the fistula hospitals that Dr. Andrew Browning had been working with. And there was a statement that said, "We don't need more fistula hospitals, we need more midwives on the ground." I didn't even finish the book. I just put the book down, went straight to the computer, and I enrolled to become a midwife with the sole purpose of volunteering with Dr. Andrew's work. Oh, and then I told my husband.
0: Well, what a remarkable moment of how this came about. So, I mean, that's a journey in itself, right? Like, here you are committed and this multiple change in it. Take us through that journey of being a midwife, and then I suppose the experience that was required as you headed over. And we want to talk a little bit about, for those who may not know, what is fistula, why is that important? But let's just stay on your part of the journey first.
1: Yeah, sure. So, yes, I studied at Hornsby Hospital for a year, and then I did 2 years postgrad and met some incredible women in my journey. And I was a little bit nervous about the very first hospital that I was asked to volunteer with. So I did my 2 years post-experience. And this little hospital, originally Andrew had the thought of placing an expat obstetrician and a midwife into a public hospital where the mother mortality rate was quite high. And so that was what the volunteer program looked like at the very beginning. This is in 2012. So the very first hospital that we volunteered in was in Mota. It had a population in 2012 of 44,000 people. And the little midwifery unit that they had there, it was just, you know, a long corridor, nightingale type ward. They were losing between 20 and 30 mothers every few months. And this little public hospital had no running water and unreliable electricity. So the program was there for 3 years. I didn't stay for 3 years. I'd stay for 3 months and then the next midwife would come. The obstetricians, they tend to stay for 4 weeks and then they would return to their country and another would come. So there was lots of training and upskilling and putting infrastructure in place. And the staff are just incredible. They're so hungry for knowledge. And after 3 years, Barbara May Foundation then pulled out of this little hospital in Mota and then went to another public hospital. My husband and I returned to Mota some years later, and the lead midwife remembered me and he came running out and he said, Karina, he said, we haven't lost a mother in a year.
0: Just incredible. What you must have just been beside yourself during that moment.
1: Well, you know, if ever I needed motivation to give up whatever life looks like for us here in Australia, there it is. It's sustainable, absolutely sustainable by the locals. So then the journey went, Dr. Andrew was given funding to actually build a brand new facility. The first one was in Bahada. And Andrew also performed fistula repair. So just a statistic for you, currently a woman dies every 2 minutes from pregnancy-related causes. That's currently, that's right now. And 99% of those deaths occur in developing countries. 50% of those deaths occur in sub-Sahara, and that is where the Barbara May Foundation maternity facilities are located. For every mother that dies, another 20 women suffer from a birthing injury like an obstetric fistula. So I think Andrew explained what an obstetric fistula was with your interview with him. So just to recap, lots of women in Ethiopia have a very narrow outlet for the baby to be born through, the bony outlet. So here in Australia, it's a nice, you know, 10 centimetres. And so, you know, very rarely do you have a true obstructed labour where the baby's just not going to fit. But in Ethiopia, it's much, much higher because the shape of the outlet is slightly oval. So these mamas, they're birthing at home by themselves in a mud hut, or they might have a traditional birthing attendant with them. And they'll try to push this suck baby out for 1 or 2 days. And then they'll probably say, oh, I think we need to start the journey to get medical help. And one of the largest reasons that the mother mortality rate is so high is because they just don't have access to maternal care. So we had one woman in Bahada who actually walked with a stuck baby in labour for 3 days to get to us to help her. That's 100 kilometres she walked barefoot. So what happens with these women who have these stuck babies is that a small part of the bladder can get trapped between the baby's head and the bony pelvis. And that soft tissue is starved of oxygen and nutrients, and it forms an ulcer, which eventually forms a hole. So it can either be soft tissue from the bladder or soft tissue from the bowel. And it means that when the baby's actually removed, there's now a hole leaking directly from her bladder or her bowel through her vagina. So this woman leaks urine and feces. It's an absolute tragedy for her because they stink. And so their husbands often leave them and they are ostracized from their village. Dr. Andrew Browning specializes in repairing these obstetric related to birth fistula holes. And so then any of the new facilities that Dr. Andrew has built, yes, there's pre-maternal care, there's antenatal care, there is delivery suites, there are theatres for performing cesareans if necessary, but there's also theatres where Andrew visits and performs free fistula repair surgery. And these women's lives have transformed from being absolutely ostracized to being returned to their village, and many of their husbands return as well.
0: It must be a remarkable moment of transformation. So we're going to be back in a couple of minutes' time as we hear a bit more about some of the what it actually means after these surgeries, what it means in a culture and a society, with one of the ambassadors for the Barbara May Foundation, Karina Shaw. We've heard about her experience. We're going to talk a bit more about the ongoing impact of this work next here on Towards Understanding.
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0: This is Towards Understanding. You're with Clayton Bjellin, and my guest is Karina Shaw. She is an ambassador for the Barbara May Foundation, and as you've been hearing, also travelled and experienced firsthand as a midwife to help others in Africa, especially through those who are struggling, as we've been hearing, around fistula issues and the remarkable work of what is happening through Dr. Browning and the fistula surgeries that are occurring. I'm assuming, Karina, we sort of talked about this idea there that says, well, you know, the surgeries are so important. I want to hear the ongoing impact, especially culturally, for families around that. What sort of work is being done around the idea of saying, well, how do we actually help women as well not be trying to labour for 3 or 4 days? I'm assuming more of the hospitals, more of the education is helping with that. But is there a way to actually help them, mostly in, I suppose, Western countries, that cesarean tends to be that help in the first place? How are things going now in many parts of Africa?
1: They make, you know, significant inroads. So in 2018, Dr. Andrew Browning was given funding to build a brand new maternity facility with the ability to run fistula camps where 50 women will come and Dr. Andrew will operate over 10 days. And it was in Tanzania, just outside Arusha. So that was in 2018. I revisited there last year in October, and they reported very excitedly that they have 4,000 safe births a year at this facility, meeting the needs of the women from the Maasai tribe. And, you know, these women are amongst the poorest of the poor, and so they just don't have access to maternal care. You also have, culturally, they're very reliant upon traditional birthing attendants. So culturally, it's taken, 7 years for them to go, you know, go to Kivalini. They, you know, you can have safe birth. So, by going to Kivalini, they can also receive really excellent antenatal care. We have an ultrasound, and we have two doctors there who are local doctors that have actually been trained and upskilled by the visiting obstetricians. And so if you have a history of obstructed labour and a deceased baby, then, you know, you're highlighted as someone that we really need to keep an eye on. And so you'll be looked after closer, and then you'll be asked to come when the baby is closer to being due. And you can stay at the hospital, and so that you'll either try and have a safe birth or they'll actually book in a cesarean section. Culturally, for these women, often they're with us for many weeks while they recover from having obstetric fistula repair. And so they're taught skills. So there's a sewing room there, which is non-electricity sewing machines. And so the women are actually taught how to sew. They sew reusable pads for menstruating girls or women post-delivery. Many of the women in the Maasai tribe don't own underwear, and so to have a underwear and reusable pads post delivery is just a game changer for them. And they have this skill that many of the sewing machines are then donated, and they have this small micro business that they can start. Another business that they're taught while they're healing is to make peanut butter. And then they're put into small packets and they sell them in roadside little shops. Mm-hmm. The other beautiful thing about the women who come for fistula repair is that they're just there for each other. It's just beautiful. So if if the woman has had a baby and this baby's actually survived and the mama is now having fistula repair, then one of the other mothers will actually care for the baby while mama's having surgery. They're just beautiful. And often the mamas will actually, in Ethiopia, when Dr. Andrew Browning built a new facility in Bahada, there were two operating theatres, and the mamas would just lie side by side in the operating theatres, and you would have a mama who'd already had a fistula repair sitting with them, chatting to them while they had a spinal anaesthetic and they had their procedure. So it's just beautiful, just beautiful. And then they get a lovely new dress, and when they go home, they're welcomed back into their village. You know, welcome home, daughter. It's a game changer. You know, it's just restoring their dignity.
0: Wonderful, wonderful. I love that. And I think as you've talked about the work of that too, that there's this one aspect that as we live in Australia and New Zealand, that we can sort of understand maybe the surgery part of it. We can understand what that might mean. We can understand the better healthcare and trying to work with people to understand that. But the deep idea of what you're talking about there, this cultural change, this acceptance back into culture, this ability to actually have, as you talked about before, not be leaking and so therefore not be ashamed in this society and be able to step into things is changing, not just for the woman but also for the family as well, isn't it?
1: Absolutely. And then they become such fantastic advocates for the program. So they say, Mama, you don't have to live like this, you know. And Barbara May has this entire, you know, fistula outreach program where they sort of go out into all these remote villages and, you know, recruit women for surgery, and they pay for the bus fare. And at Kivalini, they just go to, and it was just beautiful. So we're sitting in a chapel, and the director of the hospital, who is a local doctor, and she says, okay, everybody, we have 15 mamas arriving over the next 2 weeks. Please make them feel welcomed. Please extend your love. We want them to feel loved and safe. And I don't know any organisation where a director is going to say that. it's pretty unique, very, very special.
0: Yeah. It's wonderful. What can people here in Australia and New Zealand do as we go, all right, well, I'm not a nurse, and I'm not a nurse who could then trade into a midwife like you did. I that's not what I can do, but I care about this issue, or I want to make a difference. What are things people can actually do?
1: Oh, absolutely. Look, we always need financial support. You know, the Barbara May Foundation are not only, you know, building these safe, free facilities for the women, they're also paying all the staff wages. They're also paying for all of the equipment. And you know, that costs money. So, you know, any donation towards the Barbara May Foundation goes to help these women in safe childbirth and, you know, fistula repair. So, and prayers, you know, all of the facilities that Barbara May Foundation set up, they're always Christian-based, and they just extend such hope to these women. I mean, these women are our sisters. You know, I did nothing to be born in Australia. She did nothing to be born in extreme poverty. And so the philosophy is always with Barbara May Foundation, to be the hands and feet of Jesus. And so if you know, praying for the success and for the safety. Many of the countries that the Barbara May Foundation has, these beautiful maternity facilities, are experiencing war and unrest. So it places everybody at risk. So, prayers and financial support is huge, huge. Not possible without it.
0: Wow. Love that. If you'd like to read up more information or indeed donate, it's barbaramayfoundation.com. Simple as that, barbaramayfoundation.com. Karina, it has been an absolute privilege hearing your story and the work that is happening, and also just your passion for this as well. So we thank you so much for taking the time to be with us today.
1: You're very welcome, and thank you so much for the opportunity.
0: Karina Shaw is an ambassador for the Barbara May Foundation, and I'm sure you'll agree, is doing some remarkable work around our world. We've been listening here on Towards Understanding.
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0: is Towards Understanding. You're with Clayton Bjellin, and as the name of the program suggests, we want to head towards a better understanding of some part in our world, life, culture, faith, whatever it might be, a way to make things better. And the gentleman joining me today is certainly on that path of trying to make society better for individuals in it, and indeed society as a whole. Neil Walsh is his name. He is a creative director in the world of advertising. He's also the creator of The Losing Sound. We're going to talk about that. Neil joins me on the line. G'day, Neil.
1: Hey, Clayton. How are you going?
0: I'm doing very well, thank you. As I was saying to you off air, a little bit of a homecoming for me. It's lovely to chat to somebody in the world of advertising where all of my study was around that. And then just when I finished uni, I decided to actually head into radio. So I always love when advertising can do some good in our world as well. Let's maybe stick around there before we talk about some of the incredible work that you have done through it. Where was that love for you of actually getting involved in advertising and marketing and things like that? Where did that start?
1: It was actually a strange path. Like, no one, you clearly thought about advertising, but I never thought about it as a thing. I started off being into art and doing graphic design, and then that kind of leads you in to the creative world in advertising eventually.
0: Yeah, I like that. And so was that sort of all through high school, that sort of idea? You're always sort of playing with art and testing yourself on different boundaries?
1: Absolutely. Drawing from a little kid, designing in high school, and then just going, you know, doing graphic design at college, and then trying to make it as a graphic designer. But like I was saying, eventually that sort of call into advertising, because you still do design, but you do more ideas and creative thinking when you go into advertising. And that's essentially what led to these sorts of projects, The Losing Sound.
0: Now, we are going to talk about The Losing Sound in a moment, and it's got to do with helping stem this tide of people just losing so much in pokies. But before we actually get there, could I explore just the personal side for you of some of these other areas that you've been involved in? Obviously, in advertising, there's a lot of, you know, you're just doing some of the churn and burn of the products and the things that need to be a part of it. But you've actually been involved in some other projects which are around actually trying to change society and culture. I'm thinking of things like Greenpeace and even, you know, gun control and things like that in the US. Could you talk to us a little bit about how you got involved in each of those and a little bit of your creative process? And then that might lead us beautifully to Losing Sound.
1: Awesome. Absolutely, yeah. So, look, as a creative in advertising, occasionally a project will come up that has a bit of charity involved with it. And probably the first one was an NRMA charity, and we were trying to stop people having car crashes. And we were actually, to do that, we tried to stop kangaroos from jumping on the road. And we did it with synthetic dingo wee, right? Spraying it up and down the road. That was sort of my first taste into doing these really sort of fun, cause-worthy projects. And then from there, I got in touch with a gun control organization over in America. And it was actually the kids from, I think it's called Stoneman Douglas High. They were in a shooting, and they started a massive protest. It would be the big famous protest that you've seen on TV with the students. And I actually did the world's largest digital gun control protest in a game called Fortnite for them. So we got all these really famous players to drop their guns online and show the world that you don't actually need guns.
0: That was a massive,
1: it was so fun doing that, just working with so many different people and getting an actual movement to happen. And then the next one, which you mentioned, which was probably the most recent one, was just working with Greenpeace to actually help with a lot of their ocean campaigns. I live near the ocean, and I'm a big fan of the ocean. I love it. And it was a bit of a calling to me to help them when, you know, they've got a lot of campaigns. There's always people drilling for gas just off the coast, and, you know, they don't want these beaches destroyed. And so I helped them with a bunch of their campaigns that just got them more awareness and donations.
0: I love that. It's then also led you along the way to, I mean, obviously you have a social conscience across that and wanting to make a difference. And it has led to this idea of Losing Sound. So as we sort of get to what this is, could you talk to us a bit around why for you you thought, hey, look, I've got to try and do something about what is happening with the pokies. I suppose a few of the stats we've certainly talked about on this program, you know, Australia essentially has the highest per capita rate of pokies and things like this. It's sort of off the charts compared to the world. And so there is a lot of issues that come about with it. But for you, was it a personal story? Was it something you'd read in the news? What was the reason for you that you said, I want to start to look at how I can change the world in this way?
1: Yeah, funny. The pokies never really bothered me in any major way. Like I never was into them. A lot of friends are, you know, but they're not massively addicted gamblers. They'll just spend $50 when they go to the pub, right? And that went on through, you know, your 20s and into your 30s. And then there was a moment in our close family when a relative found out that their partner had lost about 150 grand of like pure savings that was hidden in an account on the pokies over the course of about a year or two. And that was just like it was an eye-opening moment for them. It broke up their family. You know, it caused a lot of turmoil, depression, all sorts of things. And from that moment on, this was about 10 years ago that we found out about that. From that moment on, I had a deep seething hatred for them. And I just didn't like them for a long time. Then it would have been about a year ago, just before this project kicked off, I was at a pub lunch with some friends and they went to play the pokies. I went with them and I was standing around just listening to the pokey room, and all you can hear is winning sounds everywhere, right? Winning, winning, winning, winning, winning. And then I realized that, hang on, my mates are actually, they're not winning and they're walking out without any winnings. And I asked a buddy, I go, are there any losing sounds in these machines? And he's like, had never thought of that, but no, there aren't. And so, yeah, from that moment, I was like, oh, I think I want to do something about that. I want to create a losing sound. And that's when it started.
0: I love that. And when you think about it, it makes sense too, right? Like our senses have a part to play in how we feel, what we do, the way we act. We understand all these things naturally. And we even, you know, sort of look at that from, you know, if people are playing video games or if they're, you know, we're watching in movies, and we know if we change the sound behind a dramatic scene in a movie, it's nowhere near as dramatic. And so we understand the value of this. I love that this was this moment that you decided to do that. What did you then do? Right, so here's the idea. Okay, I want to try and create a losing sound. There's a long path from where that is to how do we actually get that in place. What was your first thoughts of the first things to do?
1: I actually didn't think it was going to be very hard. And it turned out to be 1,000 times harder than what I thought. But the first thing that I needed to do was like make the sound. Or I thought like maybe I can, you know, download a sound off the internet or find a sound somewhere. But look, because I work in advertising, I've got a lot of contacts and connections. Like I knew people who worked at a big sound studio, and I put a one page thing together about this idea and what I was aiming to do and what I needed. And I pitched it to the sound studio and they're like, we're 100% in. We're going to help you make the sound. We'll do anything else that you need to get you, you know, to make this happen. So Rumble Studios were kind of like the first piece in the puzzle to help me get this thing made. That was the first step, Clayton. Yeah. Shall I go into the next step? Because there's at least 20 steps here.
0: Exactly. And then what we might do is we're going to play a couple of those sounds. And at the end of this conversation, we might play those. So keep going there and then we'll play some sounds later.
1: Okay, great. Look, as soon as a big sound studio said that they were going to help make the sounds, I was like, okay, I'm 100% doing this project. And then after that, the next step was I had to get a machine. I wasn't going to create a losing sound and then just like have it sitting on a website and like just let it do nothing. So from then, I got hold of a machine. It was a very hard process to get hold of the machine, by the way. I'm not sure if you want me to go into the process, but I'm going to say I had to buy it illegally.
0: Right. Okay.
1: because they are licensed. They're very hard to get hold of. I called people who owned pubs. I rang up prop hire, like party hire places. No one had a machine that you could borrow or rent. So I eventually had to buy one off the mafia.
0: Wow.
1: Yeah.
0: That's a whole other experience, I'd imagine.
1: It was a bit scary. But so now I've got the sound, I've got the machine, and then the next step was I had a few people sort of helping me out by now, and everyone helped out for free. Like, everyone was just into this cause and helping. And we crowdsourced a bunch of real gamblers, real people who played these machines off Facebook. And then we held a kind of unknowing test day where they came in and tested out this machine. They didn't know what was going to happen. They knew that there was some change to it. And we had secret cameras in the poker machine. We had people like with cameras, you know, left and right. So we were monitoring the reactions and results of real players to this new losing sound.
0: What we're going to do is we're going to pause there. We're going to come back in a couple of minutes' time. We'll hear some of these sounds and some of what occurred. What was the reaction? What actually did happen? That's on the way in just a couple of minutes' time with Neil Walsh, the man behind Losing Sound. We're going to let you be a part of this change as well. That's on the way next here on Towards Understanding.
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2: This is Towards Understanding and my guest is Neil Walsh. He is a creative director in an advertising agency and has started up Losing Sound, using his skills around the idea of marketing and advertising to make it a greater good. If you've just joined us, we've been hearing the story of the fact that Neil had a close relative who lost like $150,000 on the pokies, and ever since is like, this is not okay. With some mates, they were playing the pokies, and he was standing there just with his mates doing it, and realised there was only winning sounds in this pokies room but no losing sounds, and yet his mates weren't winning. And so decided, well, maybe this is the go. Ended up with a pokey machine, has loaded on these sounds and then invited people in to play it. They didn't know exactly what was going on, and that's where we got up to in the story. Neil, take us through what happened next. What was the reaction and what was the impact of these sounds?
3: Okay, so look, there was quite a good reaction. So out of all the players, we surveyed them before and after the experiment, and we also filmed the reactions of them. And what came out was that all the players became aware of their losses. Mm-hmm. Right? And in interviews, what they said before is that they would get to the end without realizing that they'd been losing.
2: Fascinating.
3: So they're now aware of their losses. They know how much money's going down. And this is the big bit, because Australia gambles $12 billion a year in the pokies, their desire to play the machine halved.
2: Wow.
3: So when I do that math, that means that we could take that gambling loss down to $6 billion a year rather than $12 billion.
2: It's just incredible, isn't it? We're mentioning, you know, I think 20% of pokies in the world are in Australia. So the more that we can do to impact, that is just, I mean, were you even thinking you would get close to that sort of results off that test, Neil, when you went into it?
3: But I really hoped, and actually there was everyone who was helping out on that experiment was just there hoping the first time the first person was playing it, we're like, come on. Like when this sound plays out, we really hope that something, you know, like their visceral reaction was, it was of disgust. Do you know what I mean? Yeah. Like usually they're playing and they're happy. They're in a trance. They're just loving it. They're losing their money, but they, you know, the sounds are going off. And this time the losing sounds came out and you could just see their reactions, the scowls on the face. They did not like it.
2: Yeah.
3: But once they were interviewed afterwards and realized what was going on, they all agreed that it should be put into the machine.
2: Yeah. Well, isn't that fascinating? People who are regularly doing it and they are saying, yeah, actually go into the machines. Because it, I mean, that moment could have actually flipped the other way, right? Hey, yeah,
3: it I get
2: that, that was helping, but no, don't put it in because I want to keep going the way I was going. That's fascinating too.
3: Exactly. Clayton, do you want to hear some of the sounds?
2: I would love to. Yes, please.
3: Okay, so this is the main one that we played them, but we did experiment with a few different ones. So I'll play the main losing sound. Ready? So that was inspired. These are all inspired by video games because that sort of game over sound, it's hardwired into your mind from childhood, you know. We've all played Nintendo and Sega growing up, and that is the sound that you hear. I'll play another one.
2: Yeah. They all have this sort of downward feel to them in a sense.
3: They did actually. And there was some psychology research in the sound studio saying that the minor tones and the descending notes, it causes distress inside your mind.
2: Nice. Yeah.
3: So that's why they all have that similar sound.
2: Yeah, that's incredible.
3: Here's the fourth one. Little stab sound at the end.
2: Yeah.
3: One more. I definitely think that came from maybe Space Invaders or something.
2: Yeah, something like that.
3: Yeah, and then there was a couple of a little bit more sort of silly ones that we tried, but these weren't the ones that we ended up testing with.
4: You lose.
2: yeah, fair enough as well.
3: We actually created about 30 and then a bunch of people listened to them and whittled them down to the final, you know, few that were going to be sampled on the day.
2: Yeah, I love that. And then I know since then too, right? So this was the experiment. You did this. You got these results from people who are playing the pokies, They realized this. And now I know that you've actually done a couple of things on the back of this, including at losingsound.com, where you can actually see the video of these players and things like that as well. But you've actually provided these sounds technically for free if anyone would want to use it, which I love as well.
3: Absolutely. They're free to download. I've put them online. I've tagged Aristocrat and Capcom in. They can take them. They can add them to their game files for free as soon as they want.
2: Yeah. Now, unfortunately, I'm guessing they haven't taken that option up yet, though.
3: They haven't. And would this be a good time to mention that we're trying to get a petition?
2: Yes, please. That was exactly where I was leading you, Neil, for sure.
3: I love it. I love it. So there is also a petition on the website, and it is basically we're trying to get 20,000 signatures, and if we can get that many, that earns you a debate in Parliament. So we can actually go into there and have some MPs talking about whether Losing Sounds should become legislation.
2: It sounds like such a simple idea and something that at minimum should be debated, right? Like for, as we said, we talked about 20% of the world's entire pokies are here in Australia. You know, $12, $13 billion is being lost on it. It is a huge industry that is causing real harm to so many around our nation. You think the absolute least we can do is actually have a debate. So that is a fantastic thing to do. Once again, you can get to that. You can watch the video. You can find out more about this at losingsound.com. All the links to the petition are there as well. Is that right, Neil?
3: Absolutely. They're right there.
2: Excellent. All right, losingsound.com. We're going to put that wherever you find any of the links for this show as well. We're going to be putting that so you can go through, click on that. Is there a time frame that you're hoping to make sure you get these signatures by? Is there sort of a cutoff in that way, or just as soon as somebody can get on, that's the deal?
3: Look, if we could get them tonight, that would be amazing. But over the course of the next few weeks, excellent, we're aiming to get as many as we can.
2: Absolutely love that. In terms of alongside that, I'm assuming that because of the work that you've done, you're doing things like, you know, chatting to people like me. Are you actually having conversations with, you know, other politicians potentially, or with those who are actually in this pokey space or across it in different ways? Have you been invited into other spaces to talk about this and had those influences as well?
3: I have indeed. So, look, I've chatted on Batuta Advocate. You know, those guys are a satirical newspaper, but they are very serious journalists, and they did a big piece on it. We've been on the front page of Nine, SMH, and I've been chatting to, there's about four or five different MPs who are, they love the initiative, and they're just seeing how it's going to fit into their agenda, because every politician has their own things that they're already pushing. The Greens, so we've got Kate Furnham from the Greens, Alex Greenwich from the Independents, also chatting to Dave Pocott and Andrew Wilkie.
2: I think this is one of those things as well where, you know, trying to say, all right, we're getting rid of all pokies, which I think probably you and I would both be, that's actually a good win, but maybe exactly, it's just one step too far right now for this first moment, to at least say, well, hold on a second, let's even just add a losing sound effect to it. We're not even trying to say you can't run it, you can't operate it. We're not trying to change any of that legislation of how many or what it is, but let's just add this one change. Seems like an obvious first step, which I so hope that so many people step into. As people are sort of chatting to you about it and you explain what you're doing, is that the sort of reaction that most people are giving you as well? And you're like, well, duh, of course we should do this.
3: Yeah, it does come down to that. Like, a lot of my friends would have disowned me if I said, let's destroy all the pokies. But when you say that it's actually harm minimization, right? Like, adding these sounds is going to stop the really addicted gambler from potentially losing something big, right?
2: Yeah.
3: But you can still they can still be at the pubs. You can still go in and have a slap after you've had your meal, and you might win and you might lose. It's not changing any of that. It's just evening up the playing field.
2: I love it. Losingsound.com. We are very much encouraging everybody to go and sign that petition. Losingsound.com. Neil, thank you so much for, A, not just thinking about the idea, but then acting it and certainly coming on and sharing it with us today as well. We wish you all the best with that. Hope we get that debate and then some action out of that as well. Thanks again for your time.
3: That'd be amazing. Thank you, Clayton.
2: Neil Walsh, my guest here on Towards Understanding.
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0: This is Towards Understanding. You're with Clayton Bjellin. This is the part of the program where we just take a moment to reflect on stories. More often than not in this part of the program, we sort of talk about the long arc of someone's story that we've heard, the conversations, and we reflect on the way we could go about doing something in our life. Maybe it's a mindset, maybe it's a way we need to treat somebody. Today, it's two clear actions is the reflections that I've taken. Let's start off with Karina Shaw, who we heard from an hour or so ago, talking about the Barbara May Foundation and the work they're doing with those with fistula issues in Africa. Mothers and then children who are either not being born or being born with, stillborn, and then mothers who are having massive ongoing impacts because of fistula issues. Well, the thing that can be happening and the thing that can change is we can give a donation. BarbaraMayFoundation.com. That is the website, BarbaraMayFoundation.com. You can read up more of the details and we can actually change something. Unless you are a midwife yourself or a nurse who can train as a midwife, you probably can't do much physically to go and help, but that's something you can do. Likewise, the action I think out of our conversation with Neil Walsh around losing sound is to sign the petition. Today it's actually doing something rather than thinking something or reflecting on something. Sign a petition so there's hopefully conversations happening in Parliament about this idea of adding a losing sound to pokies, and we think that could have a huge, huge impact. And so that's the things that you can do. Head to losingsound.com or BarbaraMayFoundation.com. They are the things that you can do right now as a part of our reflection piece here on Towards Understanding. I hope that as you found with me and
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0: That's it for me. 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

0: My wife makes me look good. G'day, this is Warwick Marsh from Dads for Kids. My wife is the one that brings all the balance to our relationship. You see, I have the tendency to being a type A personality. That is someone who works long hours and has an obsessive, almost maniacal commitment to the job. My wife is quite the opposite. That is one of the reasons God has put us together. We must allow the differences we have in our relationships to act as mediating influences in our lives. They say that opposites attract. Certainly in my experience, this is certainly the case. The challenge is to find the truth in the tension. Allow your wife to bring balance to your life. Encourage her to allow you to bring balance to hers. Together, with God's help, you can have a balanced marriage. As the scripture says, two is better than one, and a threefold cord is not quickly broken. For more ideas on being a great dad and having a great family, go to fatherhood.org.au.
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1: A long time ago, I studied physiotherapy and learnt about bones. My husband now teaches physiotherapy, so we have bones lying around our house, arm bones and leg bones, just in case he needs them for a lecture. So when I read Ezekiel, I find it amazing. Ezekiel was a prophet in the Old Testament, and God took him to a valley of dry bones and asked him, could the bones live? Not normally, they're dry. But then there was a rattling sound and the bones came to life. Tendons and flesh appeared and skin covered them and they stood on their feet, a vast army. It was an image from God of resurrection life and hope for the people then and for us today. This is what God is like. This is what God can do to the driest, emptiest, most forsaken bones. He can breathe life. And he did it through his son, Jesus. God raised him from the dead, defeating death forever so that we could have life. It's the best news we'll ever hear. This is Everyday Stories with Naomi Reid.
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0: really at the end of the day, if we can create safety and stability and routine and predictability, and our children have a full belly and a warm bed to sleep in, it's just incredible to see children heal and begin to safely attach and thrive.
1: Christianity teaches us to care for orphans, but unfortunately, the need for such care is increasing here in Australia. Today we are joined by Mary Blake, the founder and CEO of Fostering Hope. Her organisation is dedicated to caring for children in out-of-home care. During our discussion, you'll learn how Fostering Hope supports foster, kinship and informal carers, advocates for a better system and develops programs for children growing up in care. Additionally, we'll also discuss Foster Care Sunday and how the church community and individuals can contribute to caring for these vulnerable children. We look forward to sharing this important conversation with you. That's Mary Blake, our guest today, and I'm Brett Ryan for Focus on the Family Australia. Well, Mary, welcome to the program.
0: Hi, Brett. How are you going?
1: I'm really, really thrilled that you could join us, and you are an absolute champion when it comes to fostering here in Australia, particularly where you live in Tasmania, but that's expanding. You're reaching more people to help make awareness for churches and individuals to consider foster care. So let's just back up the truck a little bit. Tell us a little bit about yourself.
0: Yes, I have been a foster carer myself. So my first placement just turned 11 yesterday.
1: Wow.
0: So I'm a mum to 5 boys, 3 boys who entered my home through care and 2 boys that are biological sons. And yeah, really my caring journey, when I began 11 years ago, I realised it was living out my Christian faith in every way. It was putting the lonely in families. It was loving the vulnerable. It was being that bit salty in my community, being a bit weird, doing something different. And also that these kids aren't, you know, overseas. These are kids from broken families right here in my community.
1: Yeah.
0: And through that, realised I'd never heard a sermon about it. I'd never been to a missions conference and had anyone talk about fostering. And that's really where Fostering Hope started, was to, as you said, begin the conversation amongst the Christian community in Tasmania and Australia about, could people consider fostering or what's God calling them to do?
1: That's great. And really it is, it's missionary work in our own backyard, but it's more than that, because for a missionary, they go somewhere and then they come back. But you're living it 24/7 and having 5 boys, wow, that's significant. And I'm sure it's most rewarding, but it's not always rewarding. I mean, we'll talk about some of the challenges later on. But tell us a little bit about National Foster Carers Week.
0: Yeah, so at the moment, the first week of September is National Child Protection Week. The second week of September is National Foster Carers Week. And right smack bang in the middle, we've called Foster Care Sunday on the second Sunday of September. And it's a national initiative, so myself and other organisations doing similar work around Australia have come together and are asking churches all across Australia, could they do something on Foster Care Sunday? We've got a free video, which is a great video, which is a couple of minutes. We've got a sermon outline. We've got a prayer. Can they talk about this need in Australia on that Sunday, and or can they celebrate the carers, the foster and kinship carers in their church or their community? We know that people don't respond to becoming a carer hearing it once.
1: Yeah.
0: It's something that we need to hear lots of times. And the other side of that is the need is just incredibly huge in Australia. We are losing more foster and kinship carers every year than we're recruiting. So we need people to be caring for these children who really need families.
1: Yeah. And you said that it's growing. Is that because not many people are putting their hands up, or they're leaving it because they don't feel the support? Tell us a little bit about why it's becoming so hard for people to continue doing this vital and important ministry, but also, you know, why they're giving up or they're not putting their hand up in the first place.
0: Yeah, so it's actually demographically where we've got a whole bunch of people who are aging out of becoming a carer. So they've taken their last placement and they're not going to be taking any more children.
1: Yeah.
0: And so it's actually the recruiting of a younger cohort of carers that's the problem.
1: Yeah.
0: And the demographics, the research is showing that it's a whole combination of factors. It's people delaying having children. It's people not having a spare bedroom. We've lost in our community that stay-at-home mum that would, you know, do family daycare, would do foster care, would volunteer. Now both parents are working.
1: Yep.
0: We've also got improved fertility options. So for people that may have considered fostering, now they don't need to.
1: Yeah.
0: So it's a whole lot of factors that mean we're not recruiting a new cohort of carers.
1: Mm-hmm. And obviously the cost of living is increasing as well. And to feed, I can imagine your grocery bill in having your boys that are growing, that's a factor. But, you know, God is a generous God and he does help us, provide for us. But we need the church and people in our community to support them, you know, with practical help. We were speaking just before we started the interview. The fact is that you have a function. You got five boys. Who looks after the boys? You know, like, so there's some practical things that the church can do and to celebrate. You mentioned the word kinship care. What's kinship care?
0: Yeah. So in Australia, when a child is removed from an unsafe situation, the first place they'll look is kinship. So is kin, somebody that is in the child's life. So that's generally a family member, but it could be a neighbour, could be a youth group leader. One of my best friends was a girl guide leader. Mm-hmm. So someone known to the child before they entered care. So I'm a formal foster carer. I chose to become a carer. I went through the training and the process.
1: Yep.
0: Whereas kinship care is, it's a very different experience because all of a sudden it's a child you know and love and care about, and you're being asked for that child to live with you full time.
1: Yeah.
0: And you haven't made that choice, and the adjustment to your life is huge.
1: Yeah.
0: So kinship care in lots of ways is great for the kids, but it comes with its own set of challenges that, yeah, we'd love the churches to recognise. And a lot of people think, oh, they're your family, you'll be fine. But actually, if you've been working or planning your retirement, all of a sudden now you're caring for an eight-year-old,
1: yeah,
0: you need a lot of support.
1: Yeah,
0: and then we also have in Australia what's called informal carers. So they're people where the state, the government hasn't removed the child, but the most informal carers are grandparents who have taken on the care of a grandchild because a parent's struggling with mental health or addiction. And again, they often just get seen as, oh, they're your grandkids, you'll be fine.
1: Yeah.
0: But again, that's a whole lot of trauma there for them to have taken on those children.
1: Yeah. And speaking of trauma, a lot of the circumstances that some of the children have got some sort of traumatic background or experience, or they may have some sort of disability, or they're atypical in their neurological development. And so it's not just a child, it's got a child with things. Now, we're not trying to sugarcoat this. There are some wonderful children that, you know, do all the right things, you know, and their circumstances are beyond their control. But then there's something that, you know, we don't want to pretend it doesn't happen, but there are some harsh realities. Is that correct?
0: Yeah, definitely. Every child that's been removed has got broken attachments from their birth family. And I was just at a training today, you know, they've lost a pet, a familiar home, they've lost their neighbours, their friends. And then there's also whatever circumstances, the trauma of the home that led them going into care.
1: Mm-hmm.
0: When I talk to people, I talk about, unlike many other things in our community, fostering and kinship care, you're inviting brokenness into your home.
1: Yeah.
0: And so as Fostering Hope, we're there to walk alongside you and have those conversations so you go into it eyes wide open and as prepared as you can be.
1: Yeah, oh, very much so. And the fact is, you know, if you could paint a picture of what it would be like to either, you know, you've done the training, and my wife and I have done the training, and I remember one of the gentlemen that came to share was a mature age gentleman, and he was just a support person for his daughter. But he got the email of, they were trying to work out how to put a child into care. And they were saying, oh, you can do 2 days here and 3 days there. They were just sort of thinking, this can't happen to a child. Honestly, this is not what it should be like. It's like putting a pet saying, can you do 2 days here and 2 days there? And so they said, we'll put our hands up. This was a 75-plus-year-old dad wanting to put up his hand. And he was my true hero, along with his wife, who took on, and his children were grown up. They were in their 40s, and he was taking in a 12-year-old. And I thought, that was extraordinary. But, you know, it is difficult to receive that phone call to say, hey, we've got a child. Give us an example of what it could be like.
0: Yeah, so again, the kinship and the foster journey are very different in that way. We say to people it's about 6 to 9 months from when you make the phone call to the foster care agency and say, I'm interested. You'll do generally it's 2 Saturdays, 2 full-day trainings. And then you have what's called an in-home assessment where you have a social worker who comes into your house. They're checking everything about you, which is really important because you're about to take vulnerable children into your home.
1: Yep.
0: But it's an intense process. And it's also a way to think about what are your own trauma triggers or your own things that you might need to look after yourself. Also, how do you prepare your house and your family? We encourage people to, from that moment, have people praying for you and praying over your family. And then you wait. And through that process, you've determined if you've got biological children at home, you'll probably get children younger than your biological children. They'll determine what gender based on what would work for your family. If you're working, then you'd probably prefer a child that was going to school so you can still continue working. So all of those conversations you'll be having.
1: And then
0: there's no real way of preparing for when that child comes. Josh Shipp, who is an American who grew up in foster care, he has a great line where he says, you know, we teach kids to not take lollies from strangers, but in the fostering journey we say, here, now call these people your mum and dad.
1: Yeah.
0: And so we've always got to think about it from the kids' perspective of they've just gone through and how can we create safety for them, and creating that safety and stability right from the beginning and just letting them go on that journey until they can trust us.
1: Yeah, that's so good. We're speaking with Mary Blake. She's the founder and chief executive officer of Fostering Hope, and we're talking about Foster Care Sunday and National Foster Carers Week.

0: Hey, this is Joth Hunt from Planet Shakers, and you're listening to One Way FM.
1: Welcome back. We've got Mary Blake, the founder and chief executive officer of Fostering Hope. And we're speaking about Foster Care Sunday and National Foster Carers Week. And you're listening to Focus on the Family, Australia. Well, before the break, you were talking about, you know, what it could be like. And people are saying, oh, that just sounds overwhelming. And what happens if I get attached to a child, you know, and the excuses can come up. What type of excuses do you hear? Like, you know, why would I want to get attached? And then they're just going to take them back to the biological parents and then I'm going to be feeling sad. But help us understand what is going through people's minds and the excuses that you hear.
2: Yeah, I don't think of it as excuses because I think it's a whole of life decision. It's a big decision. I think one of the most common ones is, as you just alluded to, people saying, I'll get too attached, I couldn't give them back. And my response to that is always, fostering is about being a family for a child, not getting a child for your family.
1: That's so good. Just repeat that again. That's so good.
2: It's about being a family for a child, not getting a child for your family. And that does sound very altruistic, but it is, you're opening your home and your life for a child for as long as they need it. And if that means they get to be reunified with birth family, that's amazing. And their time with you, you've modelled safe attachments. You've modelled what a safe parent looks like. You've hopefully modelled what, you know, if there's biological children, how people get treated equally. So, yeah, that's a really special thing. But it's okay to have that as a worry and to talk about it and work out how you're going to cope with that. And the other one that people worry about is the impact on their biological children. And again, that's totally fair enough. And have the conversations with people like me. Let's talk through and unpack that and work out what do you need? What do your biological children need to make that work? For me and my biological sons, they've thrived. I mean, it's their childhood just as much as it's my other children's childhood, but they've grown so much in empathy and understanding, and it's been a positive in their life. And I know that's not the case for everybody. So let's just have really open conversations about it. And another real concern, which the positive is child safe legislation all across Australia has

0: increased. And so particularly a lot of male men, dads, worry about allegations being made against them.
1: Yep.
0: When you're taking vulnerable kids into your home. And again, that's a valid fear. So voice that fear during that assessment process, talk about it, talk about the strategies. And when you're fostering, you have a worker for you and a worker for the child. And so having that, talking with your worker that's there for you about that concern and what can we do about that.
1: Mm-hmm.
0: So they're valid reasons. And so let's talk about them, let's air them, and let's work out some strategies before you jump in.
1: And that's really good, because the fact is, we're not sugarcoating it, as I said in my opening remarks. The fact is, there are some difficulties, but on the flip side, how rewarding has it been?
0: It's incredible to see children who have feared adults, have broken attachments, don't know how to make friendships, like safe friendships, and it's not hard. Yes, I've done heaps of trauma training and it's really helpful, but really at the end of the day, if we can create safety and stability and routine and predictability, and our children have a full belly and a warm bed to sleep in, from that base, then they can begin healing and can begin having positive relationships.
1: Mm.
0: And it's not going to be linear. There's going to be bumps in the road. There's going to be trauma triggers. There's going to be developmental changes, but it's just incredible to see children heal and begin to safely attach.
1: Yeah.
0: And thrive.
1: That's so great. And I mean, you got a key word there, thrive, and that's what we're all about. And thrive in Christ. And we want families to thrive, and including all families, all different shapes and sizes, and including those who are doing fostering. So take us to, what could the church do and what could individuals do?
0: Yeah, so Foster Care Sunday is a great opportunity where every year, if church can do that one sermon, one Sunday a year where they can raise awareness of this need, that would be amazing. And then more practically, all the things we've just talked about, if churches can recognise if they've got fostering kinship and informal carers in their church or in their community, it's not like raising your own biological children. It's completely different.
1: Yep.
0: So go and ask those carers, what can we do to help?
1: Mm-hmm.
0: How can we help you? And we also desperately need more respite carers in Australia. So respite carers go through the same process as me as a full-time carer, but respite is like one weekend a month. So again, if you know a fostering family in your church community, could you be their respite carer? Respite carers, the kids come on their best behaviour. It's really fun. I actually do respite for a couple of little boys and they love it. They're going to Mary's house with all the boys. and they're on their best behaviour.
1: Just hang on. You're already busy. You're already busy, but you've put your hand up to give respite care to other mamas and papas who are doing this. You are extraordinary, Mary.
0: No. My boys we're in it together.
1: Yeah.
0: But
1: and I've seen a video with your boys sharing their experiences. And I must say, you must be incredibly proud, because they've really got the heart of what it's all about. It's, you know, Jesus, and I know it sounds very cliche, Jesus with skin on. And it's extraordinary.
0: Yeah. So, yeah, this year's Foster Care Sunday video is my three teenage boys sharing what it's like growing up in a fostering family.
1: Mm.
0: So, yeah, churches ask the question, what do carers need? And also then respite care, babysitting, meals, all those practical things churches can do to wrap around and support carers. If you're in Tasmania, we run a really great mentoring program. So we recruit, train and match volunteer mentors with children growing up in care. Hopefully we'll be on the mainland for that one soon.
1: Yeah.
0: But that's another way that we Christians can respond that isn't full-time your whole of life. It's a couple of hours. And it's incredibly rewarding and makes such a big difference.
1: Mm.
0: So if you, get around those kids in your church. Another really practical thing is understand the impacts of trauma. So if you Google Fostering Hope and Trauma Training, you'll come up with our free video. It's only 1 hour total, but it gives you that understanding of not all kids engaging with your kids' church program or your youth group are going to be coming from the same family structures.
1: Mm-hmm.
0: So a little bit of understanding can make your space a safe place for all kids, because safe adults are going to be what heals trauma. And so if our churches and if our communities can be safe places for all our kids, that's only going to be really helpful for everybody.
1: Fantastic. Well, tell us a little bit more about that trauma training, because I think that sounds not only does the fostering is really important, but it's also understanding, you know, that when trauma occurs, this is the outcome and how you can address it.
0: Yeah, so I deliver in-person trauma-informed training to schools and churches, but we wanted something that was really accessible that, as you know, or your listeners know, most people who are working with kids and young people are volunteers. So they're volunteers at kids' church, or they're volunteers at youth group, or they're volunteer soccer coaches or gymnastics teachers, and they can't afford to do expensive trauma training. So we wanted something that was really accessible. So as I said, there's 6 videos, it's only an hour total, and it's something that any of your volunteers can do and that will just give them that little bit of understanding to think, hang on, there's something else going on for that child.
1: Yeah.
0: And I know for my own kids and the fostering families I support, our kids' behaviours can mean they get excluded from activities. They get told you're not allowed to join the soccer team or whatever it is. But the reverse of if they get included, the benefits of them feeling accepted, getting on with their peers, having that soccer coach, let's use that example, as another safe adult in their life, is only like huge for them. And it doesn't take a lot of understanding to make that shift.
1: Yeah, that's so good. And finally, just in our last few moments, there's a lot of evidence to support this. This is not just a great idea. This is a biblically based, theologically sound reason, because it says to look after the widows and the orphans. And these are our modern day orphans, aren't they?
0: Yes. These are our children in Australia who have been removed from unsafe situations, and children without the protection of their parents in any community are the most vulnerable.
1: Yeah.
0: And this is something that, as I said, we have a massive shortage of carers, and I really believe the church could be the answer to this problem.
1: Mm.
0: We can recruit carers, we can support those carers so they can thrive, we can find other safe adults to be around them, and we can see lives changed for eternity.
1: Yeah, and you've seen it with your boys, that they're all got involved in church and youth group and kids' church, and I've heard them. They love God, and are really, the way that you've role modeled this is exceptional. And we should be, the church in its beautiful, full expression should be right behind this. And so what would you like to say with our final thing to say, if someone's listening to this right now, either involved in a church or a family, what would you like to say to them right now?
0: Yeah, so all the fostering kinship carers out there and informal carers, I want to say we see you and we're championing and praying for you. And if you're a church leader, please celebrate Foster Care Sunday. Please get around the carers in your community. And if you're somebody thinking about, could this be something, just get in touch with Fostering Hope. Give us a call. We'll talk through the next steps and begin praying about it, because it doesn't have to happen tomorrow. Pray about it. Ask other people to pray about it. And if any of you, well, there might be kids growing up in care listening to this as well. And again, we see you and we pray for you. And I'd encourage everyone to be praying for those children and their birth families.
1: That's so good. And even if you're not based in Tasmania, you'll send people in the right direction to get the right training and the right support that they need anywhere in Australia.
0: Yeah.
1: Mary Blake, you are a true hero, and I am so proud to know you, and I'm so proud of what you're trying to do in the body of Christ to be able to help these very vulnerable children to know that there is someone who loves them, and it's not just a big man in the sky. He's using men and women such as yourself who are putting out on the serving tower to say, I see you. Thank you so very much.
0: Thanks, Brett, for this opportunity.
1: That's Mary Blake, our guest today. If you'd like to find out more about Fostering Hope for your church, your family, or how you can become involved, go to her website at fosteringhope.net.au. 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And thanks for listening today. On behalf of the team, I'm Brett Ryan, inviting you to join us again for another edition of Focus on the Family Australia.
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The promise of God comes from Proverbs 1. 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
1: I've been alive for 44 years, and sadly during that time, I've spent a lot of years beating myself up for things I wish I didn't do, or ruminating on things I wish I didn't say. I need to change because I know that it's terrible for my thought life and is the opposite message of the gospel of Jesus Christ. There is no condemnation for those that know Jesus, but when I ruminate on these thoughts, I bring myself into condemnation. When you've been set free, your past mistakes no longer taint you. So don't beat yourself up for something that doesn't exist in God's eyes anymore. You would never treat someone you love as poorly as you treat yourself. So maybe it's time to show yourself the same grace that God extended to you as He gave Jesus as your Savior and friend.
0: For more candid conversations on faith and mental well-being, check out sunburntsouls.com.

As the storms of division rage ever more violently across society, do you ever feel that everyone's talking but no one's listening? And let's be honest, have you ever found yourself doing the very same thing? Sometimes the only reason we shut up is to think of what to say next, not to listen, not to try to understand what the other person's saying. Guilty as charged, eh? Hi, I'm Bernie Diamond and welcome again to Fresh. Jane Addams was a pioneer of social reform and peace building in Chicago during the late 19th and early 20th centuries, building bridges between the wealthy and the poor. At a time of intense labor unrest and class conflict, she chose not to take sides immediately. Instead, she sat with both industrial workers and wealthy business leaders, listening intently, even when both sides distrusted her. She believed that deep, genuine listening could break cycles of violence and resentment. Though she couldn't stop all the violence, her approach brought healing and lasting change in local communities. She became a peacemaker by being slow to speak and quick to listen, helping people feel seen, heard, and human. James chapter 1, verse 19, "You must understand this, my beloved. Let everyone be quick to listen, slow to speak, and slow to anger, for your anger does not produce God's righteousness." It's not rocket science, is it? As clinical psychologist and author Dr. Henry Cloud points out, so many conflicts go away when someone feels heard, which is why listening can calm the storm before it ever begins. Be quick to listen, slow to speak, and slow to anger, because no amount of anger will ever give you the right result. That's God's Word, fresh for you today. 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
1: My brain somehow blocked out my memory from 13 down, and it was as though I had no memory from those traumatic years until such a time as I believe God could help me face it and be healed from it.
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3: April May was 3 years old when her father left her mother. From that day forward, she felt rejected no matter what she did. This led her on a search to fill a deep hole in her heart, longing for love. But unfortunately, she began trying to find this fulfillment in all the wrong places. Today, April will share her story and how God's amazing healing power has completely transformed her life. And parents, before we get started, I just want to let you know that because of some of the topics that will be discussed, today's program is not recommended for young children. April May, welcome to the program.
1: Hello, thank you for having me.
3: Glad to have you with us. And where are you joining us from today?
1: I am joining you from my hometown in Perth, Western Australia, on a very beautiful, fine, lovely day, actually.
3: Okay, and you're normally living in New Zealand, is that right?
1: Yes, that's right. I moved to New Zealand about 11 months ago. It's very cold over there, so it's nice to be in the sunshine of Australia.
3: Okay. All right. Well, we want to find out about your story and also this hole, this deficit of longing for love. But where did it all begin? Tell us about your home life growing up.
1: Yeah, I actually think it possibly began in conception. And I say that because I actually had a repressed memory from 13 down. And during the time of my healing of those years, because of a lot of trauma and dysfunction being raised, I was given a vision from God, and he showed me that I had actually a dagger of rejection in my mother's womb when I was first conceived. So I do actually believe it began right from then. Yes, you did mention that my dad left when I was 3 years old, so I didn't really know him. I did make contact with him again when I was 17. It was actually the first time I felt that I had ever met him. So I went looking for him when I was 17. But back when I was 3, he left. So it, that was kind of, I felt like I had a big hole of fatherlessness inside of me that I tried desperately to fill with, like you said, looking for love and acceptance, I guess, in all the wrong places. So 3 years old, I guess that was a big time in my life where it began.
3: Okay, so growing up without a father from 3 years old on, that obviously left a father wound, a father hole in your life. How was your relationship with your mother?
1: Yeah, that's an interesting question. In my eyes, I felt also quite rejected by my mum. And I say that because I tried really hard to, I guess, feel loved by her, and I desperately wanted her to love me, and I didn't really feel that from her. I'm sure she did love me and she did her best as a mum, but I believe possibly she was very hurt. But for me, I guess one of my main reasons I didn't feel loved by my mum is because I didn't feel very protected by her. And I say that because I was I suffered quite sadistic and tormented abuse from particularly a man for about 7 years of my life, from age 6 to 13. And it was hard to believe that my mum loved me because she didn't appear to protect me those years. So, I felt quite rejected by my mum. And even later in life, I often tried to I guess, do lots of things for her to try and get her to love me, and yet I just still felt like it was kind of pointless. And yeah, it was just very, very sad. We moved around a lot when I was a small child. There was so much dysfunction, and I went to at least 14 different primary schools. So my school life was also quite traumatic. I was always the new girl. I was quite severely bullied. I just felt like I was a target everywhere I went, whether it was a school or at my home. I felt very abused by lots of different people. I was very sad kind of child, I guess. Mm.
3: So everything you're sharing with us paints a picture of a troubled childhood, feeling rejected, feeling abandoned by your father, and then, of course, being abused and not feeling protected. Needless to say, you were yearning for that love. That's, you know, that's the way God made us, to want to be loved, but you aren't receiving that. So, yeah, you must have been very confused and hurt going into your teenage years.
1: Yes. So by the time I was 13 years old, I had suffered abuse of all kinds. Mm-hmm. And for my own protection, there was a day when my family escaped from a certain situation, and I was actually put on a plane to go and live in a different state with my grandparents, because there was genuine concern for my safety and welfare. And so I was sent to a different state, and I specifically remember stepping off of the plane by myself, and I'm no psychologist, but it was like I created a new identity, and I decided I was going to be this really popular, fun, adventurous human being. And I walked out of that plane into this new life. And what it actually did is my brain somehow blocked out my memory from 13 down. Mm. And it was as though I had no memory from those traumatic years until such a time as I believe God could help me face it and be healed from it. But yeah, I thought that's quite an interesting phenomenon. I think it's called a repressed memory.
3: Yeah, I think I'm not a psychologist either, but I think the way God has wired us, sometimes some things are so horrific that we kind of block them out of our minds just to be able to carry on and to deal with it, and maybe deal with it later on. But, you know, it's only going to be a matter of time. It's going to come back at some point. But in the current time, it's a way of protecting us. So, the repressed or disassociative thinking, I guess, is a term I've heard before, but it's kind of a built-in way that God helps us to protect ourselves from horrific things that have happened to us. Can you relate to that?
1: Yes, I definitely can. And I also think it's really important in my experience. When I was 26 years old, I started having flashbacks and nightmares, and I actually didn't know what they were, because I didn't know that they were memories, but they were very, very frightening. Mm. And I had actually given my life over to God at this point. And I was going to say before, I think it's really important to God that He restores those memories, as ghastly and awful, and in my experience, they were quite sadistic and a lot of torment and really, really awful stuff. But God had to restore my memory in order to heal me. Mm. And I think also in order to show me how incredible He is, that He can take something that is so painful and He can literally take the pain away. But I think it's important that we are aware of it, and then we acknowledge it, and then He is able to heal the pain and just leave us with a memory. I have a lot of really, really traumatic and awful, painful moments that God has shown me that has happened in my life, but there is no pain at all anymore. And that happened, that healing over just over that painful from 13 down to about 6, that restoration of my memory and healing of all of those traumatic moments, that all happened in a space of less than 1 year. I was completely restored and completely healed.
3: Our guest today is April May, who's chatting with us about her life journey. And as we heard, April said that when she was sent on an airplane to another state and away from a horribly abusive situation, her mind repressed all the traumatic memories of her life before this. This can occur sometimes when someone experiences a trauma that is too severe to be kept in their conscious memory. This is a God-given coping mechanism that our brains use to protect us. Simply put, we disconnect, and our brain represses the painful memories. Then, at some later time, they may be recalled and reappear in conscious memory. This is what happened to April several years later. We'll hear how God miraculously heals these painful memories as April shares more of her story when we return right here on Real Faith.

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2: Welcome back. I'm Eric Scadabo, and today I'm chatting with April May, who's sharing her life journey with us. As we heard before the break, when she was 13 years old, she was sent on an airplane to another state and away from a horribly abusive situation. Remarkably, her mind repressed all the traumatic memories of her life before this. Now we'll hear what happened next in her life as our conversation continues. At 13 years old, probably all those horrific traumatic experiences were just too much for the 13-year-old April to deal with.
3: I think so. Yes, I think perhaps it's a way that God has designed us in order to protect us.
2: To deal with them maybe one at a time at a later date.
3: When we can handle it and cope with it. Yeah, I do agree.
2: Okay, let's get back to your story. You get through your teenage years, very troubled teenage years, and you eventually get married?
3: Yes. So 13, I was shipped off to grandparents. At about 14 years old, I dropped out of school and I left home at around 15 years old. You mentioned I looked for love in all the wrong places. I went to a lot of, you know, parties. I was drinking a lot of alcohol and other things and looking for love and acceptance from boys and, you know, climbing into the back of nightclubs when I was 16 and 17 years old and just living a crazy kind of a life. But even during those times, I actually had a voice that would speak to me and protect me from really bad situations. And I didn't know what this voice was. I actually thought maybe it was like my dead grandmother who died when I was young. And I found out later in life that it wasn't her voice. It was actually the voice of God. But yeah, my teenage years were quite troubled, and I was looking everywhere for love and acceptance, and I obviously couldn't find it in the world. And I believe God really rescued me, but I did get married very early. I met a man when I was just turned 20. I just had my birthday, 20 years old. I was married to him 6 months after I met him, and I had my first baby with that man 6 months after that. Do the maths. And that was a relationship that lasted for 24 years, and we had 5 children, and it was a very, very difficult time for me as well. And I say that because, unfortunately, my husband had an addiction that became quite a stronghold, and it was very, very hard as a wife to cope with that. And it became extremely difficult, and it took me about a year just to get up from very severe depression following that separation.
2: Yeah, take us to the lowest point and how the Lord broke through.
3: My lowest point was at a time when I couldn't even get out of bed. I remember I would just stay in bed for days at a time, and I had children to look after, and I couldn't look after them properly. I had a job, and I would go to work, and I would literally fall down onto the ground because it was like I couldn't even cope walking. My body was responding to my very depressed, low state of mind. So I couldn't work. I couldn't.

0: really be a mum, and I loved being a mum. I contemplated the thought of just not continuing with life in general, if you can understand what I'm saying. And I actually made a phone call to Lifeline and I prayed and asked God for someone incredible to please help me on the other end of the phone. And funnily enough, I heard my best friend's voice on the other end of the phone, and she just happened to be calling me at the same time as I called the Lifeline number.
1: Really?
0: Yes, it was. I thought, what are you doing working for Lifeline? And she said, what do you mean? I just called you. So she came over and she brought another person with her, and they took me to a doctor, and I was very quickly put onto a mental health care plan. Mm-hmm. And for my own safety, I was. It was suggested that I go to a safer place than the place that I was, you know, my home. And that was the beginning of the separation from my husband.
1: And then how did the Lord break through this very desperate situation?
0: Yes, so basically I see God as just a spiritual being, and he speaks to my spirit. And I saw in a spiritual sense, I was like a battered soldier lying on the ground with bullet holes through my body, and I couldn't get up. And I cried in desperation for God to help me. And I saw two figures coming onto the battlefield with a stretcher, and I was placed on a stretcher. And at the end, at the foot of the stretcher, I saw what I believe was the Holy Spirit. And then I looked up to the head of the stretcher and I saw Jesus.
1: Now, did you have any spiritual background? Were you raised a Christian? Did you know anything about Jesus?
0: That's a great question. Absolutely none. Throughout my 14 primary schools, my mum would sign me out of any scripture teaching. And back in those days, we had scripture teachers come and teach scripture, and I would have to sit in the library a lot of the times by myself. So no, I had no knowledge of God, no knowledge of Jesus at all, nothing. I didn't know what Christmas carols were talking about. Obviously, we had, I can remember having a Christmas tree and things, but I never ever went to a church, or I didn't know anyone who went to a church. It was nothing at all.
1: Yeah, so despite not having any spiritual background whatsoever, if I'm understanding you correctly, at your lowest point, you still had a vision of Jesus rescuing you.
0: Yes. He rescued me out of the battlefield. And it was only a few days later that I was physically rescued, I guess. So when I was 26 years old, I had a supernatural encounter in my bedroom. I had an experience whereby I felt like my whole body was being lifted up through the ceiling of my bedroom, through the sky, beyond the sky, and I was covered in light. And the light was like liquid love, and it was infiltrated through every cell of my body. It was an incredible experience that I find even now difficult to describe, but I have never, ever, ever in my life felt this kind of love. It was all through my very being. And 3 days after, so I was 26 years old when that happened. It was a Wednesday. 3 days later, 4 days later, I went to a church for the first time ever, and I came home from that church and I knelt beside my bed and I said, I don't know who you are, but I want to give you my life because my life is so broken. And I opened my eyes and I felt like I had new eyes. I could see things very differently. From that day forward, this God Almighty started restoring my memory, and I would see Jesus in this journey in my memories. He was there. He was in rooms that I was in. He was there. I would often see him crying when awful things were happening to me in my memories. I saw him standing in the corner of rooms. I saw the nail scars, and I literally saw him take pain from me, whatever memory I was reliving. And that's how he restored my memory. But one of those memories he showed me was when I was 11 years old. My mother had run away to a women's refuge and I went missing. And when I went missing, I stumbled, it was a Sunday, and I stumbled across a back room behind the women's refuge, and it had a sign on the door that said Sunday school. And I thought it was very strange that people would have school on a Sunday. I'd never heard that term. Mm-hmm. And a lady opened the door. I never went inside that room, but the lady stood at the door and she told me that there was a man named Jesus and that if I received him into my life, he would be there to help me throughout my life. And as an 11-year-old child, broken and lost, I believed her. And I said a prayer with this woman and I received Jesus into my life. Now, my life still was traumatic and tragic after that moment when I was 11. But that voice that I heard throughout my teenage years, mm-hmm. that was mm-hmm. his voice, the voice of Jesus protecting me and helping me, guiding me through my life. And right up to when I was 26 and I had that supernatural encounter, I recognized that voice was the same voice that I had heard throughout my life from when I was 11 years old.
1: Well, that was part one of my conversation with April May, who's the author of the book, He is Faithful from A to Z, which contains several stories of how God has been faithful in April's life. And we rejoice at how faithful God has been. As we heard today, she had gone through such horrific abuse as a young child that her brain repressed it in her mind to protect her from the pain. But, praise God, He has healed those memories and restored April's life. Well, next time we'll hear more of how God has transformed April's life. And until then, I'm Eric Scadavo. So long, and God bless.
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7: Find you can't get to church on Sunday morning? 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
9: Hello and welcome to another piece of the tapestry that is sacred music down the ages from One Way FM in Canberra, Australia. I'm Bruce Bowman and today I will feature a compilation recording made in the days of vinyl records. Titled Country Hymns, 16 Songs of Love and Devotion, it contains songs sung by well-known country and western artists of years gone by. Some of them were also pop singers of my youth.

Stonewall Jackson saying, "What a friend we have in Jesus." He was born in North Carolina in 1932. His father named his son after the famous Confederate general of the U.S. Civil War. But our Stonewall Jackson became an artist in the honky-tonk tradition of country music in the 1950s and early 1960s. Johnny Cash is an artist who needs no introduction, and here he sings for us, "Swing Low, Sweet Chariot."

Patti Page was one of my favourite stars when I was a teenager. She was born in Oklahoma in 1927, dying in California in 2013. On Tapestry Today, we will hear her sing The Old Rugged Cross.

Jim Nabors is a name well known to television watchers for his character Gomer Pyle. Born in 1930, he died in 2017. I thought his Gomer voice was affected until I heard him singing Amazing Grace and the inspirational You'll Never Walk Alone.

Another inspirational song is just titled Faith. On Tapestry Today, it will be sung by Ray Price. Ray was born on a farm in Texas in 1926, going on to study veterinary medicine, graduating with distinction from the North Texas Agricultural College. But being of small stature and having musical talent, Ray gave away the idea of being a vet to prosper as a singer of country and gospel, beginning like Stonewall Jackson with a 1950s popular honky-tonk sound and then going over to the more sophisticated Nashville sound of lush strings and choruses, etc. He died in Texas in 2013.

Marty Robbins was born in Phoenix, Arizona. The year was 1925. He recorded 500 songs and some 60 albums over his career, dying in 1982 in Tennessee. Marty will bring us When the Roll is Called Up Yonder.

The Statler Brothers began as a quartet act in 1955. They were into country and gospel music. In spite of the name, only two, Don and Harold Reed, were brothers, and the name Statler was purloined from a brand of facial tissue. The group stayed together with some personnel changes until 2002, and they will sing for us two songs, Church in the Wildwood and How Great Thou Art.

The Statler Brothers with How Great Thou Art brought Tapestry to an end for today and this week. Tapestry is a production of David Webb and me, Bruce Bowman, for One Way FM in Canberra, Australia. Now, till David appears next week at these times, God bless.

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1: Have you heard the term the Great Resignation? It was coined by commentators who noticed that as the COVID-19 pandemic began to wane, many people seemed to be resigning from their jobs and looking for new opportunities. It's not surprising that those who have spent months stuck at home and fearful for the future would also start to ask questions about what future they want. Times of fear and uncertainty cause us to rethink our lives. If the pandemic caused people to consider their careers and their financial future, then it stands to reason that many will be considering their spiritual lives as well. If you're contemplating resigning or thinking about your future career, add considering your spiritual future and personal faith at the same time. It would be a very wise choice.
0: Carl Faes for DailyNudge.org.
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2: Welcome to another musical journey through the decades in Music Retrospective from One Way Canberra. I'm David Webb, and today I'm featuring a band that was formed in Alabama in 1988, Big Daddy Weave. First from 1989, from the album A Slow Train Coming, Bob Dylan and When You're Gonna Wake Up.

0: Thanks very much. Remember those days.
1: Phil Keaggy and his band at Bellevue Community Church, Nashville, Tennessee, on the 26th of March 2004, and Your Love Broke Through. This is Music Retrospective from Canberra's One Way. The featured group this week is Big Daddy Weave, and they were formed in 1998 at the University of Mobile in Mobile, Alabama. Frontman Mark Weaver was worship leader of Pensacola, Florida Church. He came to the university at the urging of his pastor to study voice. Sadly, the bass player in the group, Jay Weaver, died from COVID on the 2nd of January 2022. The current members are Mike Weaver, lead vocals and guitar, Joe Shirk, keyboard, saxophones and backing vocals, Jeremy Redmond, guitar and backing vocals, and those three were with the band from the beginning, as was Jeff Jones, the drummer, who was with the band until 2013. Brian Powell replaced him on drums in 2013, and Ralph Alfonso was a bass player from 2023. Here's Big Daddy Weave with In Christ from their 2022 album, Weave, then The Only Name, Yours Will Be, from their 2012 album, Love Come to Life.

on the BigDaddyWeave.com website, it says of Big Daddy Weave that it's known for honest songs that tell personal stories of freedom in Christ. Big Daddy Weave has long been admired for their real life, real person openness, with songs like Redeemed, God is in the Story, Heaven Changes Everything, My Story, The Lion and the Lamb, Overwhelmed and Let It Begin. Big Daddy Weave has become one of the most beloved bands in Christian music, so claims the Big Daddy Weave website. The band's openness to go through whatever doors God opens for them has kept them going since their early days as students at the University of Mobile. Big Daddy Weave's testimony is about a deep and personal faith in Jesus, no matter the circumstances. They've had many number one singles, from Big Daddy Weave's 2009 album, Christ Has Come. This is Peace on Earth.

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1: Jane, are you ever saddened that some relatives and friends don't know just how much God loves them?
2: I used to be, Peter, until I found a scripture that put my mind at rest. It's given me great hope to hang on to these words, which I'll ask you to read.
1: I give them eternal life, and they will never perish. No one can snatch them away from me. No one can snatch them from the Father's hand. And this comes from John chapter 10, verse 28. And as you said, it gives us hope and great confidence.
2: We all know people who are searching and perhaps have wandered away from the truth of God and His great love. Some don't believe in the salvation that Jesus won for us from the cross.
1: I think some people just can't accept Jesus paid their price. They just price for their sin. They don't get it. Jesus won a great victory on the cross. But then just 2 days later, He rose from the dead. His resurrection is a game changer for us.
2: So this scripture from John that Peter has just read tells me that my family, my friends are all safe. Jesus' love for each one far outweighs my puny love, my concerned tears. So I no longer weep or worry. Jesus and the Father will never let go of them, never stop loving them, never take His eyes off of them or us. He won't let them perish. But I do pray that they will respond to the love of the Father. So today, let's surrender each person to Him. Let's refuse to doubt or worry about them anymore. We can trust Jesus, who gave them life, and He won't let them be snatched away from Him.
1: Amen.
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2: There's a song I first heard beside a campfire on the Cape or out beyond the Western Downs, sung by one old wiry ringer, some say not much of a singer, but his words rang true for us few gathered round. He said, let me see.

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Why are superheroes super? Ah, the question for the ages. Even though these individuals are fictional and many acquire their powers through bizarre means, from Superman to Spider-Man to Wonder Woman, there is a supernatural component that needs to be embraced to accept their special skills. There's something that cannot be explained by mere logic. This is the same when it comes to the considerations of God. Much of the Bible is logical, practical, and accessible without the need for a belief system. But ultimately, people need to see that some things cannot be explained by mere science and logic. Some things in life go beyond our imaginations and our abilities. But this should not be something that is feared as much as it is embraced. The challenge is looking for the answers to the unexplainable and supernatural. And a super place to start is the Bible. Give it a try. It might surprise you with the answers. This is Russ Matthews with God in 60 Seconds. For more space to think and talk about God, go to thirdspace.org.au.

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0: Irma Bombeck was blessed with a real friend, and she knew it. Hello, I'm Chuck Swindoll. Listen carefully to her words. 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When I told her I was fat, she never said to me, I just lost 3 pounds without even trying. When I gave myself a home permanent and left it in too long, she was the only one to sit there with me in the bathroom until it grew out. When I had a miscarriage and everyone else in the world said, well, you know, there will be other babies, she cried with me over the one that I lost. Listen to me today. Rejoice with those who rejoice. Weep with those who weep. Irma Bombeck got it right.
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0: Don't you find it strange that when people go blind, we regard it as tragic? But when cave-dwelling fish go blind, it's hailed as evolution in action. There are cave-dwelling fish with a mutational defect that causes them to have scar tissue where they would normally have eyes. Usually, this is an obvious disadvantage, but in a totally dark cave, eyes are not necessary. In fact, it's actually a benefit not to have eyes because they are delicate and easily injured by sharp rocks. So, blind cave-dwelling fish are better suited to that environment. But is this really a legitimate example of evolution? Evolution is meant to explain how new DNA information arose to turn non-sighted creatures into sighted creatures. But in the case of blind cavefish, we have actually witnessed devolution because the information for eyes has been corrupted and lost. Once again, evolution goes in the wrong direction.
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0: We have good news and bad news. The good news is that in 2019, we had our lowest drownings on record of children under five. What a great effort. But the bad news is that we still had 12 Aussie families lose someone precious. We have to do better. We can never stop until there are zero drownings. Fence the pool, shut the gate. Teach your kids to swim, it's great. Supervise, watch your mate, and learn how to resuscitate. I'm Laurie Lawrence. Kids Alive, do the five.
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are with him. And with him comes nothing but harmony and unity and victory and joy and praise and delight. Think of it. All domestic conflict is over. Not another argument with your wife. Four men said amen. Not another argument with your husband. Thousands of women said amen. I heard this past week about Helga and Henry, a couple who had been married 60 years. They fought like cats and dogs every day of their married life. It came to their 60th anniversary. They fought all day long. All day long. Came time to go to bed. Helga said to Henry, "Tonight, I think that when we pray, we better pray for peace." "May God give us peace, Henry. So tonight, I think I'll pray the Lord will take you home and I'll go live with my sister Olga." That's the way we solve conflicts here. Somebody goes home and we go live with our sister. Not then. Won't even be the beginning of a conflict. You see, we'll be changed down inside. We'll have new natures. We'll have new minds. We'll have new bodies. We'll have the joy of living forever and ever in praise and adoration of our God. You know, that helps when fear comes. Jesus gathered with his faithful 11 before he was taken under arrest and finally nailed to a cross. They were frightened. They had just heard him say he was leaving by way of a cross. They expected him to stay and establish a crown, a throne, a kingdom. You know what he told them? He said, "Let not your hearts be troubled. You believe in God, believe also in me." And then he said, "In my Father's house are many dwelling places." He calmed their fears by reminding them that in the end, God wins. In the end, we'll be at home with the Lord. In the end, there will be no fears, no worries, no anxieties, no waywardness, no battles with greed and lust and envy. It'll end. If you take the time to look at that great 21st chapter of the Revelation over here at the end of the Bible, you see that not only will there be a new heaven, stars won't look like they now look, there won't be such. The sun and moon will not be in place. There will not be the stellar spaces, the atmospheric conditions that surround us. There will be a new heaven, and there will be better, a new earth. The first earth and the first heaven will have passed away. There's no longer any sea. Verse 4, "He shall wipe away every tear from the eyes." There will no longer be any death. There will no longer be any mourning or crying or pain. The first things have passed away. If you take the time to read through the rest of the chapter, you'll see there's no more sun or moon or night or sin or insecurity or curse or deceivers or hunger or thirst or heat. There'll be no condemnation. There'll be no separation. There won't even be any time. It will all pass away. The names God gives this place, paradise, the Father's house, glory, rest, relief, peace, adoration, joy, praise. Due to the absence of sin, there will be only holiness. Due to the absence of pain, there will be only health and perfection. The cripple will dance with glee. The blind will see. Those who have no hearing will hear. Think of it. Some for the first time, and they will hear the antiphonal voice of angelic choirs. Wonderful, wonderful message.
Turn back to 1 Corinthians 15, if you will. That's the greatest chapter in all.

Of scripture on the resurrection. And if you ever want to see what life will be like for you beyond the grave, if you know the Lord Jesus, you'll need to make a study of 1 Corinthians 15. Talk about a triumphant hope. I want to show it to you in just a few words. Look about verse 22 down to 28. 15:22. 1 Corinthians, for as in Adam all die, so also in Christ all shall be made alive, each in his own order, Christ the first fruits, after that those who were Christ at his coming. You get this? The first one to be raised was Jesus Christ. Are you ready? The second ones to be raised are the born-again believers who have been laid to rest, who will be waiting his arrival. When he comes, the dead in Christ shall rise, and we who are alive shall be caught up together with them in the clouds to meet the Lord in the air. So shall we ever be with the Lord. It's enough to give you rapture fever. Always thrilling to think about that. Christ, the first fruits, then those who are Christ at his coming. Then comes the end. Now watch closely. When he delivers up the kingdom to God the Father, when he has abolished all rule, all authority, and all power, for he, that's Christ, must reign until he has put all enemies under his feet, and the last enemy that'll be destroyed, abolished, is death. Thank God. No death. No one will age any longer. No one will say, I'm approaching the days of my twilight years. We will be timeless and ageless and deathless. Verse 28, when all things are subjected to the Lord Jesus, then the Son himself also will be subjected to the one who subjected all things to him. That's God the Father. That God may be all in all. That God may be all in all. He will ultimately win. Skeptics call this pie in the sky by and by. Let them say what they will. I dread to give a name to what they face. In the final scenes of existence, I find glory. And the best word heaven gives us, I find peace. You realize how many times we sing of this in our hymnody? The old songs, the sweet by and by. Handel chose one right from Scripture, and he shall reign forever and ever in the Hallelujah chorus of the Messiah. There's a gospel song, it will be worth it all when we see Jesus. The old sands of time and glory, glory dwelleth in Emmanuel's land. Wesley's words right from Romans 8, no condemnation now I dread. Jesus and all in him I find. In the end, God wins. In the end, there is ultimate victory. If you like stories that end well, you'll love the story of Jesus. And that's what makes me love the book of Esther. Not only does it have a great plot that sort of keeps you on the edge of your seat, but when it comes to the final scene, things are right. Things end well. Doesn't it drive you nuts to go to a movie that just stops? You walk out thinking, well, I guess this is the intermission. We'll come back a little later and see the end. And it's the end. Or the end of a book, and you keep turning, thinking maybe after a few blank pages there'll be a better ending. It's never there. You like things that have a wrap around them. They have a final ending, and if you're like me, you'll like it when truth wins out. When right wins over wrong, when evil is subjected and good reigns. That's what you like about Esther. Now, King Ahasuerus laid a tribute on the land and on the coastlands of the sea, chapter 10 begins. And all the accomplishments of his authority and strength, as well as the full account of the greatness of Mordecai, to which the king advanced him, are they not written in the book of the Chronicles, the kings of Media and Persia? For Mordecai the Jew was second only to King Ahasuerus and great among the Jews.
and in favor with the multitude of his kinsmen, one who sought the good of his people and one who spoke for the welfare of his whole nation. End of the book, and it's right. It ends like it ought to end. What do we have here? Well, to begin with, we have the same king that we started with. If you will remember, over in chapter 1, verse 1, all of it took place in the days of the same king, King Ahasuerus. We have the same kingdom where he reigns from India to Ethiopia over 127 provinces. That doesn't change. We have the same country, Persia, the same city, Susa. We've looked at it a long time now. We have the same realm of authority. We have the same manner of ruling. But unlike at the beginning of the story, we have evil fully dealt with. Haman is gone forever. Mordecai is alive and well. The presence of evil and corruption and wicked plans, all those things are out. And the embodiment of a wholesome kind of peaceful reign is in, as the prime ministership has been passed from Haman to Mordecai. We're told of the economy of the kingdom in verse 1. I take it that the tribute has reference to taxes. So there was a fresh set of taxes. That continues to be true to this present day, doesn't it? Verse 2, we're informed of the leadership. And Mordecai has been promoted by the king. He is second in command. But it is verse 3 that yields such helpful information. It explains why Mordecai is described as great in verse 2. We're told four things about this man here in the last verse of the book of Esther. First, we're told he was great among the Jews. Second, we are told he was in favor with the multitude of his kinsmen. Third, we are told that he sought the good of his people. And fourth, we read that he spoke for the welfare of his whole nation. If all is well that ends well, this is well. You got to remember, this is Gentile country. This is where Gentiles rule and where Gentiles live. And there's a small remnant of Jews who were there only by the permission of the government. They could have all been killed, but they were allowed to come in as captives. And now they live in this land of Persia. And to our amazement, and certainly to the people who lived then, we now have a Jew who is second in command, according to verse 3, second only to King Ahasuerus. That brings me to the first of three observations which yield three principles that I want to focus most of our attention on today. The first observation is this: the one who is exalted to the place of authority in Persia is surprising. He's surprising. Who would have ever guessed? I mean, after all, these are Jews away from homeland. Who would have ever expected a Jew would be a prime minister in a Gentile land? I mean, it would have made the headlines of the Susa Daily Sun, which would probably read, "Gentile king chooses new prime minister, a Jew." That's the surprising part. You see, it doesn't say in verse 1, King Ahasuerus, a Gentile, promoted Mordecai, the Jew, verse 3. Well, of course not, because being a Gentile didn't make news. Being a Jew did. That's surprising. Who would have ever guessed that a one-time Jewish anonymous gatekeeper would now be nobility? That leads us to the first principle. When God wins, the people he uses are often unexpected. They're often unexpected. Reminds me of one of my all-time favorite psalms, Psalm 78, which concludes with this comment about David. Listen, God chose David his servant and took him from the sheep with suckling lambs. He brought David to feed Jacob his people and Israel his inheritance. So David fed them according to the integrity of his heart, and he guided them with skillful hands. What a surprise.
For 40 years almost, they had enjoyed the reign of a king who was tall, dark, and handsome. King Saul, who at least looked like regal authority. He failed in his character. And God slipped his hand into the ranks of the Jews, and he picked a teenage Jewish shepherd who kept his father's sheep. And after killing a giant, the people began to realize this boy is worth watching. And God chose him to lead the people in character. Surprising choice. Let's go even further. If you were to lead an exodus out of Egypt and you were to lead 2 million people in this process, would you have picked a Jew to face Pharaoh, an Egyptian? Here's another. Would that Jew that you would have chosen been a man with a criminal record who killed an Egyptian 40 years ago and never went to trial? How about this? Would he have been 80 years old? See, it gets even more surprising the further you look. The resume in Moses' life was remarkable. Worked for father-in-law as shepherd for past 40 years. He isn't strong. He isn't eloquent. He doesn't have a lot of creativity and charisma. He's a Bedouin, viewed by Egyptians as over the hill and ignorant. Would you have chosen a harlot to hide the spies? Would you have chosen a defecting, rebellious prophet to lead the Nineveh evangelistic crusade? Would you have chosen a once Christian-hating former Pharisee to write most of the New Testament? Would you have chosen the man who, the night Jesus was arrested, announced to the people around him, "I don't even know him"? Would you have let him be the major spokesman for your early church that you just began, namely the Apostle Peter? No. But you see, God does surprising things. Just as he, at the end of a book that ends well, has lifted a no-name from the gate of the king and made him a prime minister, so God still lifts no-names and uses them as significant folks.

0: Rahab, Moses, Paul, Peter, Mordecai. The pattern never changes. When God wins, the people he uses are almost never the ones the world would have chosen. This is Insight for Living. Chuck.
1: The first Monday in July 1979, that's when Insight for Living aired its very first radio program. I had no idea what was beginning that day. None. If someone had pulled back the curtain and shown me what God was about to do, I'm not sure my heart could have held the thrill. We were naive. We were stepping out in faith with a national program, and frankly, we had no business being that bold, but we were. And we did, and men and women responded in droves. Not because we were clever, not because we had some sophisticated strategy or a slick marketing plan. They responded because we heralded the only thing that has ever actually changed a human heart, the cross we proclaim. Nearly five decades later, nothing has changed, not one thing that matters. Yes, the reach has grown, the platforms have multiplied. We go places now that would have seemed like science fiction in 1979. Into phones, into earbuds, into languages and nations we could never have imagined on that first Monday morning. But the message, identical. It's the cross, always the cross. I want to invite you to join what God is already doing. Insight for Living carries the light into dark corners we haven't even reached yet. From our very first day until now, let's keep going together.
0: Thanks, Chuck. This ministry is dedicated to placing the truth of God's word in front of women and men throughout Australia, New Zealand, and the South Pacific so they can experience the same hope and grace that has carried you through your own dark days. 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That's ifl.org.au. I'm Clayton Bjellin. Don't miss Chuck Swindoll's conclusion to his classic biographical study on Esther, Tuesday on Insight for Living.
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1: The devil will sometimes tempt us to do wrong and then condemn us for doing what he suggested. Pastor Greg Laurie says, beware.
2: You're in church and suddenly the most wicked, twisted thought comes into your mind. I mean, really bad. And immediately the accuser of the brethren says, what kind of a twisted person are you? But here

Our spiritual adversary has been at war with believers for a long time, thousands of years, in fact. He knows how to trip us up, and sadly, admittedly, he's pretty good at it. So how do we stand strong? Today on A New Beginning, Pastor Greg Laurie points us to the battle-tested truth of God's Word. The good news? We're not fighting for victory, we're fighting from victory. God has already won, and he's equipped us to stand our ground.

0: Turn to 1 John chapter 3. And the title of my message is Overcoming the Great Deceiver, Truth in a World of Fakes. Chapter 3, starting in verse 7. Little children, let no one deceive you. He who practices righteousness is righteous, just as he is righteous. He who sins is of the devil, for the devil has sinned from the beginning. For this purpose, the Son of God was manifested, that he might destroy the works of the devil. For whoever has been born of God does not sin, for his seed remains in him, and he cannot sin because he's been born of God. All right, so Satan is real and always has been. The devil, according to verse 6, has sinned from the beginning. We've basically been on demon time since day one. That's literally Satan's whole vibe, if you will. It's lying, twisting truth, and causing chaos. It's not a phrase. That's how he rolls. That's who he is. That is his nature. So we wonder, why would God create someone as horrible and as evil as Satan? And the conventional wisdom is Satan came from hell, but actually Satan didn't come from hell at all. You might be surprised to know that if you want to get technical, Satan came from heaven. Now let me explain. He was not always Satan. First, he was Lucifer, the son of the morning, a beautiful, high-ranking angel, possibly an archangel, certainly an important one, who had access to the throne of God, but he rebelled against God, and God's judgment came upon him as a result. And so Satan comes to accuse and deceive. He comes to accuse and deceive. So it's kind of scary when you think about it. And you think, how can we overcome the devil? And that brings me to my next point. Jesus has already defeated Satan. Jesus has already defeated Satan. Look at 1 John 3:8. For this purpose, the Son of God was manifested, that he might destroy the works of the devil. Whoever has been born of God does not sin. His seed remains in him, and he cannot sin because he's been born of God. So why was Jesus Christ manifested? Why did he come to our planet? Well, he came to die for the sin of the world, needless to say. But he also came to destroy the works of the devil. So Satan has been defeated. But let's think for a moment about his strategy. I mentioned he's called the accuser of the brethren. So over in Revelation 12, and I want you to turn to Revelation 12. We're going to go there for a few moments. Also written by John under the inspiration of the Holy Spirit on the island of Patmos. In Revelation 12, we have an interesting scene. We have a battle breaking out in heaven. Satan and his fallen angels pick a fight with Michael and his angels, which is a bad idea because Satan isn't even the equal of Michael, much less God. I bring this up because I think sometimes we think that Satan is the equal of God. He's not even close to that. God is omnipresent. Satan can only be in one place at one time. God is omniscient, means all-knowing. Satan knows a lot, but he has limited knowledge. God is omnipotent, all-powerful. Satan has limitations to his power. But even Michael the archangel is more powerful than Satan. So you don't pick a fight with someone that can beat you. That's exactly what the devil does. He picks a fight with Michael, and Michael, of course, prevails. Satan is cast out of heaven, and then we pick the story up in Revelation 12, starting at verse 10. Then I heard a loud voice in heaven. Now salvation and strength in the kingdom of our God and the power of his Christ has come. For the accuser of the brethren who accused them before our God day and night has been cast down. Now here's the big verse. They overcame him by the blood of the Lamb, by the word of their testimony, and they did not love their lives to the death. So he's overcome. And how do they do it? These believers, by the blood of the Lamb, the word of their testimony, and they did not love their lives unto the death. But there's a verse that explains why the devil does what he does. And it's Revelation 12:12. It says, "Woe to the inhabitants of the earth, for the devil has come down to you having great wrath, and he knows he has a short time." See, the devil knows his days are numbered. He knows he's going to be judged. And you would think he would repent and get right with God, but he does the very opposite. He wants to wreak as much havoc as he can among humanity until the day he faces his final judgment. And then he has his demon powers working with him. He picks his fight with Michael, but then he attacks the believers with accusation. It's important we understand how this works. He is the accuser of the brethren. So here's how it rolls. You're just sitting somewhere, maybe even in church, And suddenly the most wicked, twisted thought comes into your mind. I mean, really bad. You can't even believe this thought is in your mind. And you can't believe this thought is in your mind in church of all places. And immediately the accuser of the brethren says, "What kind of a twisted person are you? Why would you think such a thought? You ought to just leave church right now. You're the ultimate hypocrite for even being in here. So if you walk out while I'm preaching, I know this is what's happening to you." Or you have to go to the bathroom. One of those two things. But here's the thing. It's not a sin to be tempted. It's only a sin if you give in to the temptation. The issue of sin is not in the bait, it's in the bite. So if the devil comes and dangles something before you, that doesn't mean you've done a single thing wrong. Jesus himself was tempted. It's not a sin to be tempted, but you have a choice. I can let that thought into my mind, let it become a part of my thought processes, or I can reject that thought at the outset and not let it in. That's why the Bible says, casting down imaginations and every high thing that exalts itself against the knowledge of God. The Bible also says, you will keep them in perfect peace whose mind is stayed on you. So if you let that thought in, now we have a problem. And then even worse, if you act on that thought, far worse. But if you just cut it off right there, you don't open the door, you don't entertain it, then you don't have to feel bad. You can just say, "Get behind me, Satan." You know, the Bible says, resist the devil and he'll flee from you. Get out of here. Right? But he tempts us and then he accuses us for being tempted, right? How do you overcome him? We just read about it in verse 11 there in Revelation. He overcame him by the blood of the Lamb.
1: It's great to have you with us today for A New Beginning with Pastor Greg Laurie from Harvest Ministries in the US. Today, Pastor Greg is exposing how the devil tempts us and then turns around and accuses us. We continue with more of today's message now.
0: Let's say that you gave in to that temptation, at least mentally. You entertained it, you took it for a test drive, and then you realize this is wrong, this is sinful. God, I'm sorry, forgive me. The devil said, don't go to God and say you're sorry. God's not gonna hear your prayer. You're a hypocrite. Okay, listen, I can go to God anytime because Christ died for my sin and has given me access. Satan is always going to use your sins in a hateful and condemning way to drive you from the cross. The Holy Spirit will convict you of your sins in a loving way to bring you to the cross. Anything that drives you from the cross is from the devil. Don't listen to it. I can go to Christ right now. I can be forgiven. Yes, I sin, but I repent of that sin and I ask you to forgive me. That's how you overcome Satan by the blood of the Lamb. Apply it in your life. You apply the blood. Remember when Israel was being led out of Egypt and God instituted the first Passover. He told them to slay a lamb, and then he told them to take the blood and apply it to the doorway of their home, remember? So you put the blood on the top, you put the blood on the left, you put the blood on the right, and you'll notice that's a cross there. It was foreshadowing the death of Christ on the cross. Apply the blood. God says, whenever I see the blood, I will pass over. So God was judging the people, but if he saw the blood applied, he would pass over that home, hence the term. See, you have to apply the blood. Yes, Jesus shed his blood for you, but it's not going to help you if you don't apply it. God, I don't know what that means. It means that you say, Lord, I know you shed your blood for me. I'm sorry for my sin. Forgive me of my sin. And because you promised, if I walk in the light, as you're in the light, I'll have fellowship with you, and the blood of Jesus Christ will cleanse me from all sin. You say the verse out loud. And then you say, and I claim that promise right now. I am forgiven by God. That's how you apply the blood. And it's something we need to do. Now we shift gears. And John is dealing with the topic of envy. 1 John 3:11. For this message you've heard from the beginning, that we should love one another. Not as Cain, who was of the wicked one and murdered his brother. And why did he murder him? Because his works were evil and his brother's were righteous. So my point is, envy kills. So Cain and Abel, the sons of Adam and Eve, they brought their offerings to the Lord. God accepted the offering of Abel. He rejected the offering of Cain. So Cain was so angry, so filled with envy and jealousy, he murdered his brother Abel. So we see how important motive is. You know, envy is an interesting kind of a sin when you think about it, because we only envy certain people. In other words, I don't envy someone that's greater than me. I don't sit around and think, why don't I have the wealth of Elon Musk? Or why don't I have the ability to play guitar like Eric Clapton? Or why can't I do something like this famous person? You don't think that. You envy people that are closer to you. Aristotle said, quote, envy grows naturally in a relationship between equals, end quote. So envy has been described as a small town sin. It breeds on proximity. So I'm not going to envy some celebrity for the most part. I'm going to envy my neighbor. How come my neighbor has that and I don't have that? I'm going to envy a co-worker. I'm going to envy maybe somebody that I have a friendship with. And, you know, and I'm desiring what they have. I've told you the illustration before of the crab fisherman who had his bucket full of crabs with no lid. And someone said, wow, those crabs are in your bucket. Why don't they climb out? He goes, oh, it's no problem. Because when one climbs up, the others pull them back down. That's how we are. Oh, envy, I want that. And this is what motivated Cain. His motives were wrong. See, when they brought their offering, Abel brought his offering in faith, and Cain did not. And motives are everything when it comes to approaching God, certainly in our prayers, also in our finances. When you pray, you want to have your heart in the right place. God says, these people draw near to me with their lips, but their hearts are far from me. You know, we think in worship, it's all about having a beautiful voice. What it really comes down to is having a heart that's right with God. And when we worship, the Lord's not saying, wow, your voice is better than anybody else's voice. And this person, your voice is awful. No, he doesn't. God doesn't look at that. God looks on the heart. Look at this person's heart. Look at how they're turned toward me. And another person maybe who's not engaged at all. Or when we pray, we're saying something, but our heart is not really in it. So motive matters there. It certainly matters in the giving of our finances, because the Bible says God loves a cheerful giver. And there are people that don't give it all to the Lord. And here's what I'm saying to you. You're missing out. You're missing out on the great blessing of giving, the great joy of giving. Actually, Jesus said, it is more blessed to give than to receive. And that could be translated, more happy making. We don't think of it that way. It's more happy making. You've experienced it. Haven't you ever done something for someone and felt really good after you did it? You've heard of the runner's high. I've never experienced it, but I've heard about it. I've experienced the eater's high, endorphins release. Well, there's also something they've identified called the giver's high. The giver's high, where they say when you do something for someone else, there's a release of endorphins. So When Jesus says it's more happy making to give than to receive, it's interesting because you think, no, it's more happy making to get than to give. And the Bible says the opposite, and you've already found it out for yourself when you've given to others, when you've helped others. So when I invest in the work of the kingdom, I'm laying up for myself treasures in heaven. Here's what you're gonna find. God will never be your debtor. Listen, I started giving long before I could afford to give anything. Some say, I can't afford to give. I can't afford not to give. Because here's what I found. God always makes it up to me in some way, shape, or form. And he's made some crazy promises, some great promises. Malachi comes to mind. God says, bring your offerings and your gifts and your tithes to me and see if I will not open up the windows of heaven and pour out a blessing on you so great you won't even be able to receive it. Just start giving and you watch what the Lord will do, right? Do your giving while you're living. Then you're knowing where it's going, okay?

0: Good insight on the importance of having a heart of generosity, especially toward the Lord. Pastor Greg Laurie with his message today here on A New Beginning called Overcoming the Great Deceiver, Truth in a World of Fakes. 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
1: The promise of God comes from Galatians 2. It is no longer you who live, but Christ who lives in you. And the life you live in the flesh, you live by faith in the Son of God, who loved you and gave himself for you.

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1: When we begin to understand the truth frees us from what? A feeling insecure, inadequate, inferior, and friend, if when God takes those things out of your life and you begin to see your position, your person, your possessions in Him, then what happens? It's like He just takes the shackles off. I mean, He takes them all off. And you begin to understand who you are and what you have and where you're headed and what this wonderful God of ours is trying to do in your life.
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1: Well, I'm excited about what I want to share with you today because I believe if you will listen very carefully and apply what you hear, that many of you who have been saved a long time but have never really even begun to reach anywhere close the joy in your Christian life, I believe in this passage of Scripture is the solution and the answer to beginning to enjoy the Christian life. And I want to encourage you parents to listen very, very carefully for yourselves, but also for your children. Because the title of this is How the Truth Can Set You Free. So let's begin reading in John chapter 8, and let's begin with verse 28. Jesus had forgiven the woman taken in adultery, and then he and the Pharisees got into a conversation. And so this is part of it. And he says in verse 28 of John 8, Jesus therefore said, when you lift up the Son of Man, then you will know that I am He, and I do nothing on my own initiative. But I speak these things as the Father taught me. Now watch this next verse. And He who sent me is with me. He has not left me alone, for, don't you wish you could always say this? I always do the things that are pleasing to Him. Don't you wish you could tell folks that about you in relationship to God? I always do the things that are pleasing to Him. As He spoke these things, many came to believe in Him. Jesus therefore was saying to those Jews who had believed Him, if you abide in my word, then you are truly disciples of mine. And you shall know the truth, and the truth shall make you free. They answered Him, we are Abraham's offspring. We've never yet been enslaved to anyone. How is it that you say you shall become free? Jesus answered them, truly, truly, I say to you, everyone who commits sin is the slave of sin. And the slave does not remain in the house forever. The son does remain forever. If therefore the son shall make you free, you shall be free indeed. You and I are living in a rebellious age, an age in our society when everybody wants to be free. We want not only no limitations and no restrictions, we want no accountability. And we want no consequences. But friend, life's not that way. Because God says we are accountable to Him and we are accountable to each other in certain areas. And so there's no such thing as a life of total, complete freedom. Because we are all either the slaves to our old flesh, which gets us in trouble, or we are subservient to and slaves to the Lord God. Would you open your heart to ask God, Lord, if I am in some form of bondage and do not know it, would you please show me that I may indeed be free? We live in bondage. And the bondage has been programmed. And in order to be released from that, there are certain things that must take place. Now, I want to say to you parents with all of my heart, listen to me. Be careful what you say to your children. Be careful how you say it. Be careful what you fail to say, and be careful the expression on your face, whatever it might be, because friend, you are programming success or failure into the grid system of your children every day. The thing that's wrong with this crazy, mixed up, hurting, desperate, devilish world is this. We don't take time to recognize what we are doing to one another. And so we have whole groups of people who grow up feeling rejected. And then we wonder why they become angry and violent. Because they're hurting on the inside, they want acceptance. All of us need acceptance. A sense of belonging, a sense of being worthy, and a sense of being competent and thought to be that. I want to plead with you, parents. Get on your face before God and ask Him to show you, please, for your children's sake and your own sake, show you what you're really doing to your children. Now, the results of that is it paralyzes. It paralyzes, it gives a sense of inhibition, and you know what it does? It puts a level on what you and I are capable of doing and becoming and achieving all of our life. When we face before God and ask Him to show you, please, for your children's sake and your own sake, show you what you're really doing to your children. Now, the results of that is it paralyzes. It paralyzes, it gives a sense of inhibition, and you know what it does?

going to rise, the pressure's there. And if we're not careful, the pressure gets heavier and heavier and heavier until finally we think, I'm not worth anything. And you know what happens? So we give up to a settle for lifestyle over here that will never reach the capacity for which we have been divinely ordained to reach and equipped by Almighty God to reach it. You say, well, I can identify with that because I do feel inferior to some people. I do feel insecure at times. I do feel so absolutely inadequate oftentimes. Well, let's see what the Lord Jesus said about all that, because Jesus Christ and He alone is the liberator. Listen, if therefore the Son of God Christ, shall make you free, you shall be free indeed. All right, then go back up to, if you will, verse 31. Jesus therefore was saying to those who believe in Him, now watch this carefully. If you abide or continue in my word, condition now, then you are truly my disciples, and you shall know the truth. And what shall set you free? The truth shall set you free. In order to be free from whatever I have been programmed with in the past, or whatever I may have done, or whatever habits may be there in the past, may not be something that somebody else programmed. It may be sin in the past or some sinful habit, whatever it might be. There are three things I want you to notice here. The truth that sets men, women, and young people free is the truth that comes in the following manner. First of all, the truth of, first of all, my position in Christ. Now, stay with me. The truth of my position in Christ, that I'm in Him and He's in me. Second, my person. That is, who I am in Christ Jesus. Who am I in Him? And thirdly, my possessions in Christ. What do I have in Him? When I understand my position in Him, when I understand my person, my personage in Him, and when I understand my possessions, what I have in Him, when I understand that and make application of those three primary truths in my life, I'm on my way to being free. Now, I want you to watch something. Let's move from there for just a moment. Now, stay with me. There are three attitudes that every single one of us need. We need the sense of feeling that we belong, whether it's to the family or a group. The sense of belonging. Secondly, the sense of worthiness. And thirdly, the sense of competence. All of us need that. But there's another set of threes. All right, watch this. My position in Christ gives me my sense of belonging. Therefore, what does that do? That eliminates one of those three things I was talking about. Insecurity, inferiority, inadequacy. Listen. My position in Christ assures me of my belonging, and when I know to whom I belong, then I don't feel insecure. Listen, God is my security. And the truth is, my friend, He's the only security any of you have. Everything else you have is passing. Whether it is your reputation, your finances, your position, whatever it is, it's all passing. The only security you have, that is the only thing that is immovable, unchanging, unalterable, and eternal that you have, is Jesus Christ living within your heart. Your position is that you're in Him. Therefore, you have a sense of belonging. If you have a sense of belonging, then you are secure, and insecurity is canceled out. Secondly, what about my person? My person says that I am worth so much that God the Father sent His only begotten Son into this world, and He would have died for me had I been the only sinner down here. That says something about your worth. He came to give His life a ransom for many, and that means you. That God loved you enough to give His only begotten Son just for you. Friend, that makes you worthy in the eyes of God. You don't have that. God made you just the way you are. And if you allow Him, He'll make you the way He is. So inferior to what? If I know who I am and my worthiness in Him, that cancels out my attitude of inferiority. The third one then is my possession. That is, what do I possess in Him? You read the promises of God's Word and there they are. My possessions eliminate the problem
of what? Of inadequacy because

0: Because when you have Jesus Christ, he says in Colossians, you have what? You have everything. So you see, when we begin to understand the truth frees us from what? A feeling insecure, inadequate, inferior. And friend, if when God takes those things out of your life and you begin to see your position, your person, your possessions in him, then what happens? It's like he just takes the shackles off. I mean, he takes them all off. And you begin to understand who you are and what you have and where you're headed and what this wonderful God of ours is trying to do in your life. He wants us to know the truth. He says the truth will set you free. He didn't say your feelings would set you free. He says the truth will set you free. That is, you and I have a choice. I can either live by the facts of what I know or the feelings that change. Now the fact is, listen, the facts are that I am in Christ and Christ is in me. The facts are, I know who I am in him, a saint, a servant, the son of a king. And I know what I'm incapable of doing, that is, in Christ Jesus, there is nothing I do not possess. There is nothing I cannot do in him. They are the facts. You can do anything God wants you to do. You are worthy of something God died for you. You are somebody, you belong to God and you belong to his kingdom. You belong to the body of Christ. You are somebody special in his house. That's the facts. Now your feelings, can't, won't happen to me, I don't deserve it, all of that is slush. Satanic slush that he feeds your mind, because you see, if the grid system's been programmed that way, it's very easy for you to believe that. So I want to warn you right now before this series is over. Some of you are going to feel very, very out of touch with reality when you begin to stand up and say, hallelujah, I am adequate before God because he said so. I don't feel it, but I know I am. You're going to think, well, isn't that foolish? I sound like an idiot. You may sound like it, but you just told the truth. And I'm saying to you, my friend, I'm telling you the gospel truth before God, and God wants you to know the truth in order to become everything God has equipped you to become. He says the truth shall set you free. Now watch this verse. Back to verse 31. He says, now if you abide in my word, that is, where is this truth coming from? If you abide in my word, conditioned upon your abiding. And the word abide here means, listen, the Greek word is meno, which means continue in. That is, rest in it, tarry in it. That is, just hang in there with it, just stay with it. If you abide in my word, then you're truly disciples of mine. The Greek word mathetes, listen, disciple, means a learner. It comes from the root word manthano, which means to focus one's attention, to intensify one's attention, that is to seek after. A disciple is one who is seeking after the truth of his master. Listen, and the word carries with it the meaning to pursue in order to experience. Did you get that? To pursue in order to experience. That is, he says, if you want to know the truth, you get the truth by living in, abiding in, continuing in the word of God. Not just reading it, 5 minutes before I go to bed, let me read 2 or 3 verses. That's not continuing in the word. Listen, watch this. It is abiding, living, absorbing the word of God in order to experience the truth of what he says. Not just my little daily Bible reading of chapter 6 and verse 4 through 9. I'm talking about getting in the word and asking God to absorb it into your mind. You know what's happening when that happens? He says, if you continue in my word, that is because as I continue in the word, seeking the truth of the word of God, what is happening is, and I'm accepting it as the true facts of scripture, what's happening is I have begun to reprogram my old grid system. The truth of who he is and who you are in him, and who you are and your possessions in Christ, that will free you if you can take the word of God and absorb it into your mind and heart and begin to pursue it and experience the truth of it. I don't care what kind of past you've had. It makes no difference what it's been. You're asking God to forgive you for the past, to reprogram your thought pattern so that you can begin to think. Listen, think facts, not what? Feeling. Stop thinking, feeling, think facts. The facts are you are adequate, you are secure, and you are somebody in God's eyes. And friend, when you begin to know the truth, he says the truth will liberate you from what? The shackles of inferiority, inadequacy, a sense of worthlessness. Can't do it. And you know what'll happen? You'll give up some of these very comfortable feelings of being rejected. Did you know that a person who has that problem in their grid system, you know what they'll do? If you stick around them long enough, they'll do something to prompt you to get you to reject them because they are comfortable being rejected. As much as they hate rejection, they are more comfortable being rejected than they are being accepted because, you see, that's where they've lived all these years. Somebody devastated their mind. And I'm saying to you, my friend, God wants to free us. This is why some men fail in business. You know why? And I've seen this happen. They get right up to where it's going to happen. They don't feel worthy. Because I want to tell you again, that old grid system that's been programmed, brother, it's as real as your flesh and blood and far more powerful. It dominates and dictates unless it is reprogrammed by what Paul said in Romans chapter 12 in two verses that all of us know by heart. And he used the phrase, be not conformed to this world, but be ye transformed by the what? The renewing of your grid system. That's what he said. Those two words not in the Greek, so that's why he said mine. By the renewing. And how do you renew it? He says, by continuing in the Word, and the Word sets me free. That is, when I am able to see myself and my life from God's viewpoint, then I get liberated. And he says, it is yours and mine for the asking. The first step to freedom is stop reading the Bible the way you've been reading it. The first step is to open this book, and I want to challenge you where to start. Start in John 8. Just read that chapter. Would you read John chapter 8? Now listen to me. Some of you will and some of you won't, but please listen to me. It's for your sake I'm telling you this. I want to challenge you to meditate on the 8th chapter of John for one solid week. Now you can do that. Get your little notepad and a pencil and just start reading John chapter 8. Now don't read it 5 minutes before bedtime. Read it because you remember what he said? The truth will set you free, but it's the truth that comes from abiding in, continuing in, focusing in, concentrating, hanging in there, seeking to experience the facts of God's Word. And he says, whatever's in your life that ought not to be there, he will set you free. Father, we thank you and praise you that all truth begins with knowing that Jesus Christ and he alone is adequate to forgive us of our sins, that his atoning death on the cross satisfied your requirement of my penalty, and therefore that we can be free from the penalty of our sin and liberated to become the sons of God by receiving Jesus Christ as our personal Savior. And then you will teach us how to live that life of freedom. And so I want to ask for somebody who's listening, somebody, Father, who's so identified with what we've said today, they're so hung up, so bound by so many things. Would you show them today? The wisest thing they could do right now when I finish praying is to get on their knees, confess their sins, whatever they may be, and tell you by faith that they're receiving you as their Savior and their Lord, and they want to begin to know the truth and to begin to experience the freedom and to begin to know the liberty that is theirs. Theirs in Christ Jesus. So, Lord, would you show them how important that is? And let that decision be a step forward in their obedience to you. Thank you and praise you in Jesus' name. Amen.
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1: 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Those emotions can rob you of the full life Christ intends for his followers. Here's A Moment with Charles Stanley.
0: Now, you and I can understand how a man who is without God can be in bondage, but what about believers? And I want to tell you, my friend, that many, many, many of God's people are in bondage. They are not free, but it is a subtle type of bondage. It is right beneath the surface, and they don't even realize it. And let me give you two or three things here that'll give you an example. For example, the attitude and the feeling that grips so many people of feeling inferior to other people. That's bondage. You don't think that's bondage? If you feel inferior, that is bondage. Everybody you meet, you respond to them from that basis. The feeling of being insecure, not too sure what's going to happen next. You can't ever quite tell. You never feel quite exactly right in your relationship to God or others. That is bondage. There is no way to have peace and joy when you feel insecure or inferior. Or if you feel inadequate, well, I'm just not too sure I can do that. Every new challenge that comes along, you take a back step, you're not quite sure that you'll be able to match up to that. So all of that breeds worry and fear and doubt and anxiety. And my friend, anybody who has ever worried about anything knows that's bondage. There's no way to have the peace that passes all understanding and be in the bondage of worry, of fear, of anxiety, not knowing what's going to happen next. So many of God's people are walking, pulling the old iron ball of worry and anxiety because of inferiority, insecurity, a feeling of inadequacy, of worthlessness, I'm not worth anything, the feeling of rejection. All of these are bondage to God's children. And God doesn't want you and me living in bondage, but he wants us walking in freedom.
1: 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I hope you'll join us for In Touch, the teaching ministry of Dr. Charles Stanley. This program is a presentation of In Touch Ministries, Atlanta, Georgia, USA.
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7: But when you give your husband true compliments, it is like putting water on a plant. I know what I'm talking about. Do y'all hear me? Even if they reject it, even if they act like it didn't move them, believe me, if you walk out the room and peek back at them, they like it.
6: On this edition of Focus on the Family, Patricia Ashley shares her remarkable and rather humorous testimony of how God saved her marriage. And she's got ideas you can use in your relationship today. I'm John Fuller, and your host is Focus President Jim Daly.
8: John, I think all of us would admit, if we've been married more than a few years, no marriage is perfect, not one. And when that realization hits you, the critical question is, what do you do now? Do you choose to lovingly confront your spouse and work through those issues? Or do you ignore the problem and hope it just goes away? If the problem continues, well, then what? Today's speaker has the answers to those tough questions. And she's sharing with us out of her own pain from a marriage that was in terrible trouble. But now Patricia Ashley and her husband Vernon have been married 46 years, and they are enjoying their life together. So let's roll it, John.
6: All right. Here's Patricia Ashley at a women's conference in Indian Wells, California, on today's Focus on the Family.
7: My testimony is that when I got saved, I didn't know that God was going to save my marriage. I thought he was just going to save me. And God just, it was like my marriage being saved was a byproduct of me being saved. It wasn't as a result of anything that I did to develop my marriage or to work on my marriage. At the point where I was saved, I was sick of my relationship. And my husband was equally as sick of his relationship with me. Do you understand me? We mutually say that to people. You know, we were literally at the end. Our marriage was dead, waiting to be buried. Do y'all hear me? I mean, when I say it was dead, and some of you all are going to relate to what I'm saying if you'll be honest. When I say it was dead, I mean that I didn't love my husband. I didn't hate him. I wasn't glad to see him come. I wasn't glad to see him go. It didn't make a difference what time he came in or if he came in at all. Yeah, do y'all, that's dead, huh? No feeling. He didn't make me happy. He didn't make me sad. He didn't even make me mad anymore. That's where our relationship was. It was dead. And so you know what that does to a marriage. And along with about 5 years of being unsaved in the military with no one to be accountable to, we were literally at the end, burnout. And we just had one thing in common. We both dearly loved our two children. And that was what God used to hold us together. But after a while, that wasn't reason enough, okay? And so I accepted Jesus as my personal Lord and Savior, and as a result, I began to read my word, not knowing what God was gonna do with that. And my husband, he accepted Jesus in our dining room. and he began to read his word. And we were so, our lives were so isolated, we were so divorced emotionally, spiritually, and physically that he would read his Bible in one room, and I would read my Bible in another room. And as far as I was concerned, he had his Jesus, and I had mine. You understand what I'm saying? Now, were we at the end? I mean, we were, even after getting saved, after so much hurt, after so much disappointment, after so much disillusionment, you understand, just dead. Now, I don't even want to feel good about you no more. You understand what I'm saying? Do y'all follow me now, because we're going to be real in here. I don't even want you to make me feel good anymore. Because see, to feel good, then I got to feel bad again. My emotions must surface, and just let's just leave them alone. And that's where my marriage was. And as we grew in the Lord, and as we began to read the word, not even trying to be friends with each other again, not even trying to develop a relationship, we just started reading the word and loving the Lord and allowing ourselves to learn who Jesus was. God allowed a situation to happen in one of our friends' lives, and we had to pray together. And when I found myself with my husband at the foot of our bed on our knees praying, we prayed, and as we began to cry out and pray together to the same God, little did we know that when we raised up our heads and we looked at each other, God had quickened our dead marriage. Do y'all hear what I'm saying? He had quickened it, and he had made it alive. The God that we serve, he specializes in resurrecting that which is dead. Some of us, rigor mortis has set up in our marriages. And I mean, when we look at our marriage from the perspective of what God has designed for marriage, we've gone so far from what God intended for the marriage to be, and we need God to resurrect it. We need God to make it alive again, and with that will come healing, but it's only at the feet of Jesus. That's the safest place to get it. At the feet of Jesus, in his presence. Because as I grew in the Lord and began to read the word and just focus on the Lord, I had no expectations of my husband, only of the Lord. And God began to fill me with his love. And with that love, God started healing me. Do you understand me, what I'm saying? 15 years ago, God resurrected my dead marriage. And now the love that we experience, it's different. Do you all hear what I'm saying? The commitment is different. And what we began to do is we began to go to the word after we realized we liked each other again. That's where we started at. I just like you. Let's not deal with all this other stuff. And let's not try to get romantic or, you know, I just like you again. I respect you again. Come on now, you know how you can do that. You lose respect for them. They lose respect for you. They become bitter and indifferent and cold, and you become angry and hard and cold yourself. You know what I'm saying? And what we began to do was we began to invest time. When we saw that God had invested in our marriage, we made a commitment to invest into it. And then we went to the Word, and we began to look at what the Word of God had to say about marriage. Because you see, what we found out is all the way back over in Genesis, that marriage itself originated in the heart of God. The word says in Proverbs 18:22, it says that whosoever, meaning your husband, findeth a wife, meaning you, he has found a good thing. And have obtained favor of the Lord. So now, ladies, I want you to go back home and tell your husbands, precious, call him precious. Speak faith. sweetheart, you have found a good thing in me. And because you have me, I don't care what you act like, but just because you have me, you have favor in God's sight. Hallelujah! Now that's what the words say. You must say what the words say. How many of you believe in saying what the words say? That's what you got to say. Now you might not think he's worth it. Come on now, sometimes we don't. We don't think they deserve us as being good things. And some of us have been so beaten down and so criticized and so unappreciated that we don't feel like that's the heart of God. But God says, be healed today and get the mind of God. Think the thoughts of God. Know that regardless to how your husband just don't know, and you have to tell him. I don't care what he's acting like, tell him. You found favor with God because you found me. Now what does that do to you? It puts you in a position where you've got to be a good thing. Meaning that his heart must be able to safely trust in you, that you will do him no harm. Meaning that you are going to be sensitive to him and that you're going to adapt your lifestyle to what his needs are. Ooh. Say what? That's what the Bible says. If we just get the mind of God, now I know we got to get healed and we got to get a new attitude. But if we just say what the Bible says that when God looked at man, he saw that he needed a helper. And so we as females were created to be helpers. Come on now. Now I know in this new age movement where the God is within us, if we can believe it, we can achieve it. And you have to make sacrifices. So honey, sacrifice your marriage, sacrifice your children, and you have to achieve some of your goals in life, honey. Because when you sacrifice yourself and give your whole life to this man and to your children, they will all up and leave you one day. That's the kind of foolish counsel that we get from the world and sometimes from sisters in the church. And so it's necessary for us, when we've been hurt, when we've been mistreated, when we've been misunderstood, unappreciated, all of that is real. We must take that to the very feet of Jesus and let him heal us. And we must allow God to strengthen us and to give us his attitude and to give us his wisdom as to how we are to handle the different situations in our lives. But we have a responsibility, as Marie shared this morning, because we will stand before God to give an account. For those of you that are married, you're going to give an account for how you were a wife to your husband. Doesn't matter how he acts. Do you understand what I'm saying? And the one thing I learned early when I started asking God to show me, he showed me, he said, number one, this man, you are not going to stand as a couple in my face to be judged for your works. You're not going to stand as a couple. You're going to stand as an individual and give an account. So now, you can make a decision to unconditionally obey me as it relates to your responsibilities as a woman and as a wife. How's that? That's real tight, but it's right. Listen, I remember one day reading a book by this woman, and I believe the title was Me Obey Him, and it was a little book, and I think it was 99 pages, penny a page, 99 cent. God couldn't send anyone to me to tell me or teach me the principles of submission. I was that strong-willed and that self-willed and that determined. So God allowed me to pick up this little book, and this little book is a hammer, okay? When I read the book, I fell on my face when I got through with the last page and I cried out. I said, oh God. You don't know him. Come on now. I said, listen, if I do what this woman said, he gonna have me doing all kind of crazy things. But God took me back and he said, listen, I wrote this book. And what she's sharing from her book is as a result of what she got from this book. And heaven and earth will pass away, but I will not change my mind. And God really brought me to a point. He said, it's not an issue of your submitting to him. It's an issue of your submitting to me. He said, because when you can submit to me, you won't fear submitting to him. Do you all hear me? And he said, when you submit to me, I can change his heart. Come on now. He said, now certainly if I could clamp the mouths of the lions, he said, if I could do that, and he said, if I could open up the Red Sea and let the children of Israel cross on dry land, who is this little man? Who is he? Come on now. Now, ladies, look, I don't want to paint an ugly picture of my husband because he is so precious, but he's a man, man. Do you all hear what I'm saying? And being in the military, he's a military man. And they believe in order and structure. And I told him God gave me to him to balance his life out. Hallelujah. But listen, when God dealt with me, I watched God change his heart. And God began to soften him up. And do you know when God began to show me, and that's what we need to do. We need to talk to ourselves. We need to say, self, shut up. Self, sit down. Listen. And see, when we hear the word submission, we go way over to the extreme. But I'm dealing with this because it's an issue that kills God's design for our marriages. And I don't care how many books you read, how many. You can watch Oprah every day of the week. You can go to secular counselors, but I promise you, because God designed marriage, it was in his heart that the institution of marriage was ordained and created. And because he did it, it's not until we find out what was in his mind as it relates to marriage that we're going to experience fulfillment. So we will never have a fulfilled marriage. You will have temporary satisfaction doing it the world's way. Temporary satisfaction. You get you a friend, get you a sister to be accountable to, a prayer partner that it would like to invest in your marriage. I believe that we should choose people that's committed to our husbands. If your girlfriend will sit and help you criticize your husband, get rid of her or stop her. Stop her. I'm serious. Stop her. And I think we should understand each other. We should let each other bleed. You know what I'm saying? In a safe environment. But don't bleed on a woman if she is not committed to the success of your marriage. Come on now. Don't bleed on her, because she's going to do one or the other. She's going to put your marriage asunder or take your husband. She'll do one or the other. I know I'm telling the truth. If she lets you continue to criticize your husband, you know, and I would sit and listen to women, and I do it now, because you know what? We need to do that. I think that's why so many marriages are falling apart now. It's because women don't have those circles that they can move in, we're so busy with our job. We go from work to home. We have to cook. We have to take care of the kids, get ready for the next day. Some of you all commute 20 and 30 miles and some probably more. And you don't really have the energy and the kind of time that God requires of you to invest into your marriage. And so the first pressure or the first trauma that your marriage experience, it starts to fall apart because you don't have that network. You don't have that support group. But God would have us to network in a safe, godly environment where you can leave here feeling, I'm committed to the success of my own marriage first. And then begin to ask God to give you someone that's committed to the success of your marriage. I remember my mother telling me when my husband first left to go to the military, I didn't want to leave Alabama and follow him. And my mother said to me, honey, you better go with your husband. Now listen, my mother gave me this counsel. I didn't think it was so wise, but I didn't understand what it meant at the time. I later learned. She said, now listen, she said, when your bed get hard, just roll over. I said, what? Come on. I said, she need to break this down and interpret this. I don't understand what that meant. But what she meant was, look, when it get tight, when things don't go right, you be committed. You stay in there. And you work it out. And for those of us that are born again, pray through. Pray through. But be committed to it. Listen, it says that we are to leave and cleave. The word says that in Genesis 2:24, that for this reason, you will never be fulfilled in your marriage if you don't leave and cleave. Some of us still have emotional ties. We still have soul ties with mom and dad. Come on now. We do. Now, my husband was the youngest child that his mother had. She called him her million-dollar gold piece. Now, can you imagine what position that put me in? I couldn't top that if I wanted to. And that was the way she treated him. And a large amount of our struggle in our relationship was because there was a soul tie between he and his mother. And that thing had to be broken, but it wasn't until we got in the Word that we realized that I was now his wife and his mother was his daddy's wife. Hallelujah. And so what we had to do, that we had been married and saved a long time before we realized this. What we had to do is, on one of our trips back home, he had to go to his mother and say, I want to ask you to forgive me for taking that place and requiring that. He said, and I want to release you now back to your husband. And he had to do this in front of me and his daddy. And his daddy was a glad brother. Give me my wife. But do you know what healing took place between he and his father? And that was how that was broken. And God began to use my husband to minister to his mother and use his mother to minister to him. It got godly.
6: And with that, we'll wrap up this portion of a presentation from Patricia Ashley on today's Focus on the Family. And Jim, she has been so honest about the struggles in her marriage and the hope she found in doing things the way God suggests or commands, however you take that. We're going to hear more from Patricia next time.
8: Well, she's using humor in such a great way. Isn't it amazing that when we as individuals start to seek God wholeheartedly, we see the benefits, and not just in our spirit, but in our relationships, our work, and even how we're doing physically. And I just love the fact that Patricia didn't demand that God rescue her marriage. She just began seeking the Lord with her whole heart. And then her husband got saved, their marriage got saved, and even her husband's relationship with his parents improved. That's what we're talking about in terms of the Christian life. When you live it out in authenticity, the benefits are there for you.
6: Mm-hmm. Yeah, it doesn't mean struggles don't exist, but God does bless those steps of obedience. And I hope Patricia's story has motivated you as a listener to take that first step of faith toward making things right with your spouse, and then wait and see how God can work in your marriage.
8: Well, you know what? Someone has to take that first step, and that's the hardest step to take. We can talk all day long, but if your heart doesn't open up and you don't reach out to your spouse, nothing's going to happen. Let me just say this. If you are in an abusive situation, it is so important that you get to a place of safety for yourself and for your children. But keep praying for your spouse and for their healing.
6: You know, that's good advice, and I hope that this program has been beneficial to you as a listener, regardless of your circumstances. You're going to find trusted advice for your marriage and all of life when you stop by our website. That's FocusOnTheFamily.com. On behalf of Jim Daly and the entire team, thanks for listening. I'm John Fuller, inviting you back to the next Focus on the Family program as we once again help you and your family thrive.

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0: Good morning, I'm Lee Harrison. Former Australian of the Year and pioneering medical researcher Professor Richard Scollier has died. Sarah Wiedersheim reports.
2: Professor Richard Scollier was diagnosed with a grade 4 glioblastoma in 2023 and given just months to live, but he defied the terrible odds to live well beyond the grim prognosis after undergoing experimental treatment. He bravely fought the disease in the public eye, capturing the heart of the nation through sharing his powerful message of hope and perseverance. The acclaimed melanoma expert was named Australian of the Year in 2024, alongside his colleague at the Melanoma Institute, Professor Georgina Long. In his final message penned before his death, Professor Scollier urged all Australians to pursue their dreams and passions with humility, love and compassion. He was 59. Sarah Wiedersheim reporting.
0: Almost 950 Australians have been honoured in this year's King's Birthday Honours List. Gender equality advocate and former Senator Natasha Stott Despoja is one of five to be bestowed the Companion of the Order of Australia. Others recognised on the list include former New South Wales Premier Maurice Yemmer and the late former Federal MP Dr Katie Allen. The Federal Opposition has criticised a $250 million loan to a foreign company by the Government Export Credit Agency. Export Finance Australia granted an Indian renewables financier the $258 million loan last September. The company's chief executive says the funding will create opportunity in the region despite no Australian companies being there. Nationals MP David Littleproud says it'll drive the economy backwards.
3: A Indian-owned, government-owned organisation to invest in the Pacific? I mean, I thought we were meant to have a future made in Australia. That's what Anthony Albanese's been talking about. Well, let's make it here. And let's use Australian dollars to be able to build it.
0: At least 12 people have been hospitalised after a shooting in the US state of Ohio. Chris McCarthy reports.
4: Police are hunting for two people they believe are responsible for the attack at a street festival in the town of Toledo. The local police chief believes the suspects were likely shooting at each other when members of the public were caught in the crossfire. Two of the victims are in a critical condition. In a statement, Ohio's Governor Mike DeWine has expressed confidence local law enforcement will apprehend the offenders. It's one of at least 170 mass shootings in the United States this year. Chris McCarthy reporting.
0: And passengers holding COVID travel credits with Virgin Australia have 3 weeks left to use them. The airline says travellers must book and fly before the June 30 deadline. Qantas credits no longer expire, but they can only be claimed as refunds. This is Air News. Sydney's pulled off a stunning last-minute comeback to grab a two-point victory over St Kilda at the SCG. St Kilda led by as much as 33 points midway through the second quarter, but that margin was brought back to inside one kick with 3 minutes left in the game. Jai Sarong snapped the winning goal with just 17 seconds left on the clock. In the NRL, the Sharks have triumphed over the Dragons 34-12. The result marks Cronulla's third straight win. Sharks 5-8 Braden Trindle says it was a hard-fought victory.
5: They're a tough footy side. We knew that we're going to come out like that. And we just gave them easy possession and couldn't get the ball back for a long time. So that made it very hard on us, but came out in the second and did a bit of work on them and scored some points.
0: Earlier, the Panthers defeated the Tigers 68-0, the third biggest blowout in NRL history. And second seed Alexander Zverev has won his first Grand Slam tournament at the French Open after a 5-set victory over 10th seed Flavio Cabolli. Australian Independent Radio News.
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7: Welcome to 15 Minutes in the Word with New York Times bestselling author Joyce Meyer. On today's program, Joyce will be teaching about change. This time of year, we all take stock and evaluate the changes we like to make in our lives. Today, Joyce is here to remind us that as we trust in the Lord, He is able to change us from the inside out. So be encouraged as you seek Him to do a new thing in this new year. Now, here's Joyce with today's teaching.
8: 2 Corinthians 5:20 and 21. We are Christ's ambassadors. And I like the amplified translation of this better, so I'm going to ask them to put that up. It says, we are Christ's personal representatives. And He is making His appeal to the world through us. 2 Corinthians 5:20. So we are Christ's ambassadors. God making His appeal, as it were, through us. We, as Christ's personal representatives, beg you for His sake to lay hold of His divine favor and be reconciled to God. God is making His appeal to the world through us. Wow. You don't have to have a reverend in front of your name to be in ministry. Everyone, if you're a Christian, you're in ministry. You're in full-time ministry, because that means everywhere you go, you represent Christ. You get to be nice to people. Loving, forgiving. I have a story that I tell that I think makes a good point. We had done a conference and said, Christian, you're in ministry. You're in full-time ministry, because that means everywhere you go, you represent Christ. You get to be nice to people. Loving, forgiving.

went to a restaurant to eat, and it was very crowded, and we had made a reservation, and then when we got there, they told us they didn't take reservations. I'm like, but we made a reservation. Well, we don't take reservations. Well, why did you take our reservation? So you can feel your blood starting to, so then you gotta go. How many of you can feel it rising? That's when you gotta push it down. So we had to wait 45 minutes to get a table. And then we gave a girl our drink order, and she came with this huge tray balancing it with all these coffee, water, tea, and all this stuff on it. And she hit the wall and dumped the whole thing on Dave. On his nice three-piece suit. Dave was so sweet. He said, "That's okay, don't worry about it. Just wasn't your fault, it's crowded in here." He even called the manager over and said, "I don't want her to get in trouble, it wasn't her fault." And I'm maybe kind of wanting to say a few other things, but I thought, just shut up, I'm not quite as nice as he is. And so she came back then with the second set of drinks, and you could tell she'd been crying. And she said, "I'm so sorry." She leaned over and looked at me and she said, "I was so nervous when I saw you because I just started watching you on TV." And I thought, and so, thank you, Jesus, thank you, thank you, thank you. Thank you, thank you, that I did not have a fit in here. Thank you. And see, that's what happens. You put a bumper sticker on your car, and everybody is waiting to see, and we're going to find out. We are being watched. And the world yells, "Hypocrite, hypocrite, hypocrite." I don't go to church because it's full of hypocrites. Well, why don't you come on in and change us all then? Or be a hypocrite with us. Whatever. And then verse 21, a life-changing verse for me. "He that knew no sin became sin." He didn't just take our sin, he became sin. Can you imagine how awful that had to be for our holy Jesus? That we might be made the righteousness of God in Christ. He took our sin and gave us his righteousness. So you are right with God. Not because you do everything right, but because you're in Christ. Okay, so let me show you how it works. Amanda, you can bring my stuff out here. I have to take my coat off to get to see my muscles. I work out. Look at that. Of course, I still got some of that going on too. Okay, now this is the way we were. Just rag, chains, in bondage. Life's a mess. How many of you this pretty much define you? Well, Jesus comes into our life and he takes this and he gives us his righteousness. But there's a problem. It's too big for us. Now, this is a good lesson if you get it. So, we got it, but it don't fit. So, guess what? We get to grow into it. And every year that you're in Christ, it fits you a little better and a little better and a little better
But while you're growing into it, you can still say it's mine.

0: Because it's yours. You got it. Everybody say, I got it. See, you need to start saying what the Word says about you. Thanks, Amanda. You need to start saying what the Word says about you and believing what the Word says before you see it. How many of you think you can start doing that? Now, it's going to be a big change. That will be a big change. And the devil will tell you you're crazy. Oh, yeah. He's very busy. You think you're busy? Let me tell you. In here in this book, it says, you think you're busy? The devil is a busy character. He is busy. He is always working. Oh, there's so many good things in here. I dare not try to get into all of them. It talks about the church today. And when I say the church, I'm not talking about this church or the church down the street or your church. I'm talking about every church everywhere, the church. The church's success should not be measured by the number of people that are there, by the number of campuses you have, by the money you have, by the great choir, by the eloquent speaker, by the beauty of the building. It should be measured by our souls being saved and are the people in the pew becoming more holy all the time. And that's it. That's what determines whether a church is successful or not. Is it anointed? Is the presence of God there? Holiness is not an outdated word. There is a heaven, there is a hell, there is a devil. We have authority over the devil, but we have to walk in it. He doesn't have to run our lives, but we've got to get smart enough to recognize him. And let me tell you, you have never seen anybody any slicker or trickier than the devil. You'll have trouble and he'll get you to blame it on God. There's nothing he delights in more than to get a Christian mad at God, thinking God is the source of their problems. God is not your problem. He's your answer. Amen. God didn't break my leg in the closet. I fell and broke my leg because I was trying to answer my phone. Here I'm on a walker and my phone's ringing back here and I go, broke my leg. So, God didn't break my leg, but he healed it. Amen. You know, the Bible tells us to put on stuff and put off stuff. I love that. It says to put on Christ. Put on the new man, put off the old man. Put on the full armor of God. Well, how do you put on spiritual things? It says put on love. How do you put on love? You want me to tell you how you do it? You take time in the morning and you sit and you think about being loving that day. And you ask God to help you. And you think about people that you're going to be around and how you can build them up and encourage them. And you think about, as a man thinketh in his heart, so is he. Come on, you put things on by thinking about them. I have never yet walked in my closet and had my clothes jump on my body. I think about what I'm going to put on. Sometimes I'll pick out two or three things and hang them on hangers. And I might try on something, and if it don't look good, then I'll take it off and try on something else. Well, some Christians need to look in the mirror. Because they got on some attitudes that are pretty ugly. Let's talk about one of my favorite things for a minute. I wonder how many people are in here that have somebody in your life that you need to forgive for something. Probably, I mean, unless you guys are better here in Louisiana than the rest of the world, probably about 70 to 80%. Like I said, I've been doing this a long time. And the devil gains more ground in people's lives through unforgiveness than through any other single thing. You can't have a right relationship with God with unforgiveness in your heart. Well, you don't know what they did to me. It doesn't matter. Whatever anybody's done to you doesn't even come close to what we've done to Jesus. He's not asking us to do anything that he didn't do for us. Amen?
1: It's so encouraging to know we have a Heavenly Father who wants the best for us and is able to change us to be more like him. Because change is just part of life. The only thing that doesn't change is God. He's the same yesterday, today, and tomorrow. However, he's also changing people and the world around us. So we need to be willing to change as well. The first change we need to make is in our minds. Romans 12:2 says, "Do not conform to the pattern of this world, but be transformed by the renewing of your mind." When we change the way we think to think what God thinks, that's when we become more like him.
0: Well, I hope that you feel that I'm a partner in your life by teaching you the Word of God. And I'm asking you to partner with me in helping us continue reaching out not only to you through this program, but to so many people around the world that still don't know Jesus. Together, we can do so much more than what we can do by ourselves. So please, become a brand new partner with us today.
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Why do we love humble people? This is curious because humility hasn't always been a prized virtue in society. In fact, ancient thinkers and philosophers didn't really value humility before an equal or a lesser person at all. Indeed, modern philosopher Alistair MacIntyre once said, "Aristotle would certainly not have admired Jesus Christ, and he would have been horrified by St. Paul." Why? Because of their view of humility. Because the Apostle Paul encouraged humility and held up Jesus Christ as the greatest example of humility, of someone who humbled himself by leaving heavenly splendor and glory to become a human and to die a humiliating death on a cross. So it's intriguing that this humble act changed the world and also changed how we value humility today. This is Rob Martin with God in 60 Seconds. To open up more space for reflection and conversation about God, go to thirdspace.org.au.

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0: Is it just me, or is the whole world becoming more cutthroat? I mean, how often do you see large lending institutions portray themselves with warm, fluffy, family-oriented images in their advertising just to attract new customers? But then, the first time someone's struggling to make their repayments, they sell their house from underneath them. And hey, it's not just the banks. Hi, I'm Bernie Diamond and welcome again to Fresh. Okay, a hypothetical. Let's imagine a cutthroat industry, say tech finance, where everyone's playing the angles. Interest rates are dynamic, contracts are airtight, and the fine print is where the real profits lie. But there's one firm that operates differently, quietly. Doesn't spike rates on vulnerable clients, doesn't squeeze the little guy. Instead, it offers fair terms, extends grace, eats the occasional loss, builds trust. The other guys laugh and say, ah, nice guys finish bankrupt. Then comes a crash. Markets nosedive, credit dries up, clients default, and the sharks? They panic. Everyone's out for themselves, suing, ghosting, collapsing. But here's the twist. That one firm, the one that showed mercy, it's the one clients run towards. Because in the dark, people remember who has the light. Psalm 112, verses 4 and 5. Even in darkness, light dawns for the upright, for those who are gracious and compassionate and righteous. Good will come to those who are generous and lend freely, who conduct their affairs with justice. Sure, sometimes things are tough, and the temptation always is to play things to your own advantage, to tell the odd white lie, to be economical with the truth, with the intention to deceive. Why not? Who's going to notice? But whatever your space, whatever your gig happens to be, conduct your affairs with justice, because good will come to those who are generous and lend freely. That's God's Word, fresh for you today.
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3: Air News headlines. I'm Lee Harrison. Making news today, former Australian of the Year Professor Richard Scollier is being remembered as a pioneer following his death at the age of 59. The medical researcher was diagnosed with an aggressive form of brain cancer in 2023 and given just months to live. He defied the odds to live well beyond the prognosis, undergoing experimental treatment. The former leader of the Australian Democrats, Natasha Stott Despoja, has been appointed a Companion of the Order of Australia. Ms. Stott Despoja is one of 950 Australians named on the King's Birthday Honours List. The Prime Minister's approval rating slumped to its lowest level since winning office. According to the latest news poll, just 36% of Australians are satisfied with Anthony Albanese's performance, while 60% are dissatisfied. And the Israeli military says it's detected Iranian missiles launched at the north of the country. In air sports, Sydney's pulled off a stunning last-minute comeback to grab a two-point victory over St Kilda at the SCG. In the NRL, the Sharks have triumphed over the Dragons 34-12. The result marks Cronulla's third straight win. And Alexander Zverev has won his first Grand Slam tournament at the French Open after a five-set victory over 10th seed Flavio Cavoli. These stories and more today. This is Air News.
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1: As someone who likes to write, I really enjoy verbs or doing words. When verbs are used well, they create images that we wouldn't otherwise imagine. In the Bible, when the prophet Micah was writing to the Israelites in the Old Testament, he said that hard things were going to happen. The people would be exiled. But after that, God would send a Saviour born in the town of Bethlehem, and that Saviour, Jesus, would bring about forgiveness. He says their sins and our sins would be hurled into the depths of the sea. And isn't that a great verb? When we trust in Jesus, it's like our sins are hurled into the depths of the sea. They're not accidentally dropped into the sea in a distracted moment, but they're hurled. And to hurl means to throw something with great force or even violence. It's deliberate and intentional. And that's how much God wants to get rid of sin and evil in the world. That's why he sent the Lord Jesus. And we can be utterly thankful. This is Everyday Stories with Naomi Reid.

Hi, I'm Alex Cook, and today I want to talk to you about having an eternal perspective for your life and for your money. In this day and age, we're bombarded by choice. Never before have we had so many choices about what we can spend our money on. So I think Jesus' words can provide us with a very helpful perspective. He once said, "The kingdom of heaven is like treasure hidden in a field. When a man found it, he hid it again, and then in his joy, went and sold all that he had and bought that field." Jesus is saying that heaven is something so precious that if we were to find it, we would give up everything in order to have it. I really believe that if we knew how good heaven was going to be, most of us would live radically different lives. I remember a survey where they interviewed a lot of retirees and asked them what they would do differently if they had their lives over again. Many of them said they would have taken far more risks than what they had taken in their lifetime. Giving money generously is seen as a risk in the world's eyes. They believe that once you give it, it's gone, but not in God's eyes. When you give money in God's economy, it's multiplied. It packs a punch for eternity. So what is fascinating about this passage is that the guy sold everything and he was filled with joy. If we got to visit heaven for just 5 minutes so we could see what our final destination looks like, I believe then we would hand over the keys to everything we have in an instant. This is Alex Cook for WealthWithPurpose.com.

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1: Good morning, this is Air News Canberra. I'm Steve Barker. The first test of Australia's new national warning system, Oz Alert, will target a government building in Canberra's south this week. Peter Jones explains.
2: The National Emergency Management Agency's test will take place at the Molonglo Emergency Services Station on Cotter Road at 10:30 a.m. on Wednesday. The test alert is expected to make mobile phones vibrate, emit a loud siren-like sound lasting about 10 seconds, and it'll say test and that no action is required. Leighton Bush, the Director of Collaboration at the ACT Emergency Services Agency, says Oz Alert uses broadcast technology rather than standard SMS, and that it's possible residents nearby and people travelling through the area could receive the test alert. He's told the Canberra Times that this test will not override a phone set to silent mode. Peter Jones, Air News.
1: The tax office is chasing down more than $4 billion in overdue penalties and fines, almost double the amount from previous years. The ATO says a significant part of the outstanding money comes from fines for failing to lodge returns. Accountants confirm the level of compliance action has increased in the past year. Police have recovered an excavator, reported stolen, from a Murrumbateman worksite over the Anzac Day long weekend. GPS tracking led officers to a property in Oberon, where the machine was located, following a coordination operation involving local police, drones and multiple patrols. However, Inspector Dave Cowell says investigators now believe the incident was likely a misunderstanding between company contractors rather than a theft.
3: People in Murrumbateman can breathe a sigh of relief, and excavators aren't being stolen from out that way, not in this case anyway.
1: Australia's eSafety Commissioner, Julie Inman-Grant, has likened the under-16s social media ban to fencing an ocean. The comments come as new data shows about 70% of children are still accessing banned platforms. Independent MP Sophie Scomp says the ban is a very blunt instrument.
4: We get a lot of students through Parliament House. I always ask them, how many of you still on social media? Most of them are still on there.
1: About a sixth of the world's milk is wasted, over 150 million tonnes every year. Now, a Canberra company has come up with new technology that could drastically reduce that. Their technology allows dairy companies, which previously had to wait 2 to 3 days to receive routine laboratory test results back, to now carry out the tests on site in just 3 minutes. And the cyber tongue technology may be expanded to test for food allergens or even some bacterial toxins in the future. One of Canberra's biggest annual festivals is being expanded, Sarah Patterson explains.
5: The ACT government has pledged more than $750,000 over 2 years to further grow Floriade, Canberra's biggest spring event. The festival will next year celebrate its 40th anniversary. The extra funding will allow Floriade to open a day earlier than usual and stay open longer each day.
1: Now to air sport. The ACT Brumbies claimed their first win in more than 2 years, causing a major Super Rugby women's upset. Fatala Maleka nailed a penalty on the final play of the game to clinch a 15-12 win over the Queensland Reds at Ballymore Stadium. Meanwhile, for the men, the ACT Brumbies season has ended with the biggest defeat in club history. They were thrashed by the Hurricanes 66-12 to open the Super Rugby Pacific qualifying finals in Wellington on Friday night. And in the NRL, the Raiders, speaking of being thrashed, remain stunned by their loss to the Roosters. The final score of the freezing match, 26-0. I'm Steve Barker. This is Air News Canberra.

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1: Here's an amplified promise from the book of 2 Corinthians, chapter 5, verse 17, to inspire and encourage you. Therefore, if any person is engrafted in Christ the Messiah, he is a new creature altogether. The old, previous moral and spiritual condition has passed away. Behold, the fresh and the new has come.
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5: Air News headlines. I'm Lee Harrison. Making news today, former Australian of the Year Professor Richard Scollier is being remembered as a pioneer following his death at the age of 59. The medical researcher was diagnosed with an aggressive form of brain cancer in 2023 and given just months to live. He defied the odds to live well beyond the prognosis, undergoing experimental treatment. The former leader of the Australian Democrats, Natasha Stott Despoja, has been appointed a Companion of the Order of Australia. Ms. Stott Despoja is one of 950 Australians named on the King's Birthday Honours List. The Prime Minister's approval rating slumped to its lowest level since winning office. According to the latest news poll, just 36% of Australians are satisfied with Anthony Albanese's performance, while 60% are dissatisfied. And the Israeli military says it's detected Iranian missiles launched at the north of the country. In air sports, Sydney's pulled off a stunning last-minute comeback to grab a two-point victory over St Kilda at the SCG. In the NRL, the Sharks have triumphed over the Dragons 34-12. The result marks Cronulla's third straight win. And Alexander Zverev has won his first Grand Slam tournament at the French Open after a five-set victory over 10th seed Flavio Cavoli. These stories and more today. This is Air News.

0: dealing with mental health can feel like a very isolating and lonely place.
1: You just feel so helpless. 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
0: Research shows that men in particular struggle with loneliness in their mental health challenges.
1: I think one of the things about men is that we still have this mindset that we're not allowed to be out of control, and therefore it makes it really hard for us to actually accept that we might have challenges with our mental health. 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And when you do start sharing in that way, you find it's a lot more common than you think.
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Hi, it's Jamin, your 1 minute coach. The third essential practice for overcoming insecurity is to stack the pain. This is about letting pain serve you rather than hinder the change process. The intention of pain is always to move us away from danger towards safety. Yet we get to determine what is safe and what is dangerous. Insecurity is incredibly painful and costly, but that doesn't mean you have to pay attention to this impact it's having on your life. However, everyone who has solved the insecurity problem has stopped pretending it's fine and that feeling this way is normal. They have experienced a massive amount of pain due to their insecurity, which has caused them to be prepared to do whatever it takes to solve the problem. The key is to count the cost. This is stacking the pain. How is insecurity ruining your life? There must be a line in the sand moment in your life where you are no longer willing to tolerate being held back, robbed, and hindered by this fear of not being good enough. It must end here. Feel this pain and let it lovingly serve you as it was designed to do. For more information, go to oneminutecoach.com.au.

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1: Good morning, I'm Lee Harrison. Australia's mourning the loss of leading cancer researcher Professor Richard Scollier, who's died after a battle with brain cancer. Over a 35-year career, he co-developed treatments which transformed advanced skin cancer into a largely curable disease. The 59-year-old is being remembered as a loving and inspiring man who always encouraged innovators.
2: The questions you ask and the courage you show can change lives.
1: The former Australian of the Year is survived by his wife and three children. The federal government says its falling approval ratings are the result of making difficult decisions. The latest news poll shows core support for One Nation has soared to 31%, ahead of Labor on 30 and the Coalition 18. The result marks the second consecutive survey where the minor party is polled higher than the government. Senior Minister Pat Conroy says it won't change Labor's agenda.
3: We're focused on the national interest and making the hard decisions. We're not in it to be popular and get short-term sugar boosts. What we won't do is surrender to One Nation.
1: Tensions have spiked in the Middle East as the conflict hits its 100th day, following direct Iranian missile strikes on Israeli territory. Tehran launched the retaliatory waves after Israel carried out a deadly airstrike on a militant command centre in Beirut. US President Donald Trump says American troops will remain deployed in the region until the war's resolved. Ukraine's president has arrived in the UK for defence talks just hours after a drone assault targeting military sites near St Petersburg. Volodymyr Zelensky will be making a plea for urgent ammunition deliveries from allied nations after the Russian president denied his latest written peace proposal. Speaking on Sky, Zelensky maintains he wants to end the war in the quickest and easiest way they can.
4: I'm ready for any kind of format with mediation of Americans, better Americans and Europeans, or only Europeans, or just bilateral, doesn't matter. What matters, to stop it as quick as possible.
1: Back home, a new report by the Menzies Research Centre is calling for the Australian school curriculum to be overhauled. The think tank argues the current system is overly politicised and has led to a steep decline in reading, math and science results since 2000. Report author Dr. Kevin Donnelly says it's time for a fresh start.
5: Over that time, the curriculum has been dumbed down. Very substandard. It's very crowded. Primary school teachers find it impossible to teach. And it's bureaucratic. It really needs a dramatic overhaul. Otherwise, it should be scrapped.
1: And celebrated broadcaster and musician James Valentine has been honoured on the annual King's Birthday list following his death from cancer. Valentine was awarded an AM for his four-decade career across television and radio, as well as his work as a saxophonist with Melbourne band The Models. This is Air News. Sydney's pulled off a stunning last-minute comeback to grab a two-point victory over St Kilda at the SCG. St Kilda led by as much as 33 points midway through the second quarter, but that margin was brought back to inside one kick with 3 minutes left in the game. Jai Sarong snapped the winning goal with just 17 seconds left on the clock. In the NRL, the Sharks have triumphed over the Dragons 34-12. The result marks Cronulla's third straight win. Sharks 5-8 Braden Trindle says it was a hard-fought victory.
6: They're a tough footy side. We knew that we're going to come out like that, and we just gave them easy possession and couldn't get the ball back for a long time. So they made it very hard on us, but came out in the second and did a bit of work on them and scored some points.
1: Earlier, the Panthers defeated the Tigers 68-0, the third biggest blowout in NRL history. And second seed Alexander Zverev has won his first Grand Slam tournament at the French Open after a 5-set victory over 10th seed Flavio Cabolli. Australian Independent Radio News.
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8: Alrighty, hey, welcome to the daily. Hope you had a great weekend. It's already behind us, but let's move forward. We've got a big week to roll through. I've got some brand new music to tell you about from 10th Avenue North and We Are Messengers, who just over the weekend dropped a brand new song. It's all happening. Plus, we've got a brand new artist of the week. Her name is Anne Wilson. She's not only a Christian music star, but in the country world as well. She's had quite a lot of success. It's a big week for Anne. She's dropping her third book tomorrow, actually. So unlike Friday, when all the new music drops, books are kind of just, well, whenever you want. So she picked Tuesday, the 9th of June. So we'll talk a little bit more about this book a little bit later on in the show. Next, though, we're going to kick off this week, as we always do, focusing in on your health and well-being, a little bit of Monday motivation. Three little words is all it takes to adjust your mindset to make better choices. For me, anyway, I'm going to share these words with you next at the Daily.
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Hey, tune into The Daily. Happy Monday. Let's dive into the start of this week. It's time for a little bit of motivation. I like to move it, move it. So to kick off the week, love this segment because we get to talk about your health, we talk about your fitness and your well-being. I'm a personal trainer as well as doing the show. So this is an idea that I wanted to talk about today, that's something you can remind yourself when it gets hard. When I'm doing a difficult workout, when I'm going for a run, these three words often pop into my mind. Make yourself proud. Make yourself proud. And this can be one of the most powerful mindsets because it shifts your focus from external validation to personal integrity. Look, a lot of us begin a fitness journey wanting approval from others, the compliments, the recognition, or a certain appearance. And look, those things can feel good, I'm not going to lie, but they're often temporary and they're outside of your control. Real lasting motivation, well, this comes from knowing that you

0: You kept the promises that you made to yourself. Yeah. Making yourself proud isn't about being the fittest person in the gym or achieving perfection. It's about showing up when you don't feel like it, choosing a nutritious meal when convenience is tempting. It's going for a walk, getting enough sleep, drinking more water, even when no one's watching. Your pride in this sense is earned through consistency rather than results. You can be proud before the scales change, before the muscles grow, and before other people notice. Why? Well, because you've done something difficult and you've acted in line with your goals, but more importantly, your values. And every healthy choice becomes a vote for the person that you want to become. Over time, these small decisions, they build confidence, they build your self-respect, and it gives you momentum. At the end of the day, the goal isn't just simply to look better. It's to be able to look in the mirror and honestly say, I gave my best effort today. And that's what it means to make yourself proud. So, this week, a question to leave you with. How can you make yourself proud? That's some Monday motivation.
1: One way.
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0: Hey, tune into the Daily. Still to come, the new song from Franny Cash. We'll give you a little bit more info about it at the news desk. But first, talking about Christian music, Zach, that's one of the things that you really love about listening to the station. Tell me a little bit more about that.
1: Well, a couple of months ago, I was just surfing through a few channels, and then I was so surprised to hear someone talking about Jesus and playing Christian music. And I was like, wow, this is amazing. And I just wanted to give back because it means a lot to listen to Christian music on the air every day.
0: It's so important, isn't it? I mean, it's not hard to find negative influences in pop culture and within the media today, but something that stands for something different, for conversations and music around faith, around positivity, uplifting content, it really is unique. 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All right, next, we're going to log into the Daily Randomizer. Going to keep it acoustic and chill. Mellow Monday is on the agenda once again after this.
2: 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Tune into life.

0: Next on The Daily, we'll tell you why Franny Cash is a bit of a menace. More on that at the news desk after we log into the randomizer. Let's do it.
1: Like right now, I'm going to mix things up a little bit.
0: Alrighty, we're about to enter some search information into the computer here in the studio. Based on that, it's going to select the next song for us to listen to. Mellow Monday is on the agenda. We love starting off the week with an acoustic and stripped back version of one of your faves. We had Brit Nicole last week. Hadn't heard that version before. The acoustic version of Through Your Eyes. We've had some absolute rippers on Monday. So let's see where we land today. Because, look, sometimes you're just not ready to start a new week. You still got half a thought towards the weekend behind you, and we just got to take some baby steps and keep it pretty cruisy and chill. So let's see where we're going to land today. Ooh, Toby Mac. All right, this was the original. I was made to love you. I was made to find you. I was made just for you. The song's called Made to Love. It originally released from his 2007 album called Portable Sounds. Now, side note, starting to see some whispers. Haven't seen anything officially announced yet, but Toby may be, he's just waiting for the confirmation, about to release a deluxe edition of his album Heaven on My Mind with some extra little goodies. That project came out over a year ago. Anyway, we'll keep you posted if anything comes to light on that. But for now, let's keep it stripped back and acoustic with the acoustic version of Toby's Made to Love. Here it is at The Daily.
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0: You tune into The Daily. It's Cam here as we wander over to the news desk. There's a lot of new music around to get you up to speed on. It's been a big weekend.
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0: All right, Franny Cash is back with some brand new music. Interestingly, the new song that dropped over the weekend, after posting teasers online the last couple of weeks, she asked the audience to name the song. She revealed that the top three responses were Menace, Trust Falling, and God Save Me. She chose Menace. Here it is.

Are you tuned into The Daily? Still to come, I'll give you the latest on the new song that We Are Messengers just released. They did perform it live on their Australian tour earlier on this year when they were here as a little sneak peek into one of the new songs off the new record. The song's called Lay It All On You. We'll give you a listen if you missed it at the news desk. We're also going to introduce you to your Artist of the Week, Ann Wilson. He makes a way where there ain't no way. Rises up from an empty grave. And more than just the music, tomorrow is releasing a brand new book. It's called Rebel, Following Jesus When the World Walks the Other Way. So it's her third book, actually, that she's released throughout her career. And so we'll talk a little bit more about it and showcase her incredible songs. This was her debut, My Jesus. We'll tell you why it was actually quite a historic release, as Anne tells the story of the song as well. Plus, we'll get you thinking with our daily thought. They're all going to carry a theme throughout this week, but I'll explain that next hour on The Daily. One Way FM.